0: 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In the last year, Operation Rescue has served more than 6,000 people living on the streets. In Tucson's extreme heat, people need more than just water or food. They need hope. They need someone who cares, someone who can rescue them. 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
1: 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Until I met someone from the Gospel Rescue Mission's Operation Rescue. 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
1: Oh, hot damn, we are fired up to bring you an absolute embarrassment of riches, radio riches, on Fox Across America with Jimmy Failla. Not only is Katrina Campins coming by, the Trump Whisperer, contestant on season one of The Apprentice, but a couple of gals from a TV show called Fox News Saturday Night are going to class this place up as well. And before they get here, we will get into your calls, texts, tweets, carrier pigeons, smoke signals. If Elizabeth Warren's out there, it doesn't matter how you communicate. You could pull a Joe Diffie and write us a note in John Deere green. We don't care. Everybody's welcome. This is one of those old school talk shows. We don't care what you vote for. We don't care what you identify as. We don't care where you went to school. We don't care what you do for a living.
2: I don't care where you come from. I don't care what color you are. I don't care how smart you are. I don't care how dumb you are.
1: You just don't care. Just be cool, man. Be a Republican. Be a Democrat. Just don't be a bang as we get underway in the third hour of the show. If you're listening locally on WOR in New York City, where we technically broadcast out of across the rest of the world, one thing I will tell you right now is we have this idiot socialist mayor, Zoran Mamdani. We're going to spend a little more time with him on my Saturday night TV show this weekend. But Mamdani just implemented a tax, a pied-à-terre tax, and it's supposed to come after the rich, meaning anyone who owns more than one home. If it's worth more than $1.5 million, you're all going to pay this extra tax the rich thing that I've schemed out. Except there's one small problem. The fine print was supposed to affect 3,300 people. It's now going to affect 900,000 people. And the threshold for having your house taxed is about $800,000. Now, in New York City, $800,000 will buy you a box of Altoids that you can try to put a pillow and a comforter in. Okay, the average apartment in New York is about $892,000. But if you're in the city itself, like we're talking Manhattan proper, every single one-bedroom, two-bedroom apartment. Okay, a one-bedroom apartment, just so you understand, is a toilet, what we consider to be a kitchen, and a bedroom. Okay, that's worth more than $1 million.
3: That is financial lunacy.
1: So Mamdani, in classic socialist fashion, went from I'm here to help the little guy by having the government pay for a lot of different stuff. But in the end, the only way to have the government pay for a lot of different stuff is to raise taxes. And anytime you raise taxes, you alienate your tax base, which means, lo and behold, the bill goes back to the little guy.
4: Thanks, big government weenuses.
1: Mamdani's opening up government-financed grocery stores, okay, that are going to sell products at a loss in order to give people access to them, meaning they're going to sell things 30% below market rate. The government can afford to operate at a loss. You know who can't do that? The neighboring grocery stores owned by moms and pops, owned by local people, migrant families who move to America legally, open up a bodega, get a cat, start selling you all kinds of products at all hours of the night. You know, all kinds of bodegas are great. They always do have a cat that chases the mice away. But, you know, you go in there, you get bakery goods, pastries, but then it becomes like a convenience store. So you can get batteries, you can get a key made, you can get, you know, cereal, you can get shampoo, you know, you can get gas station boner pills.
5: What the hell did you just say?
1: From what Mikey tells me, I don't know. I don't know who to believe. But the point is, okay, those businesses are now going to get crushed because in Mamdani's attempt to help the little guy, he's opening up the type of business with government money that the little guy normally runs. And in the process, it's the taxpayer who has to subsidize the destruction of the little guy, classic socialist fashion. Now, the reality is, as I sit here in New York City, I realize most of you don't give a frog's fat butt about New York City. Okay, it's next to California, the world's second largest outdoor toilet bowl. But understand, okay, you don't care, but the policies they're running on here are the policies that they're going to be running on everywhere else in the country.
6: I got a bad feeling about this.
1: Okay, there is nothing Zoran Mamdani is doing that they're not running on in Michigan, that they're not already trying to do in New Jersey, that isn't coming your way out in California or Seattle. Good God, if you've been paying attention to Seattle, it's insanity. Seattle just had this big hullabaloo at the WNBA game. Okay, you know when I knew something was off? They were playing at a place called Climate Pledge Arena. Climate Pledge. The stadium. The stadium itself was a freaking woke.
3: Everything woke turns to
1: okay, and the Seattle Storm. Their owner just got suspended 5 games for yelling at 2 little girls who showed up thanking Sophie Cunningham for standing up for biological women. Okay, a player on the Seattle Storm wore a T-shirt that said trans rights or women's rights. I mean,
3: get her out. Get her out of here.
1: You know, some female athletes, because they're woke jackasses, are playing along with this fallacy that there isn't a biological difference between men and women, as if they don't have an advantage. Serena Williams, the most decorated female tennis player of all time, told David Letterman she would get shut out in less than 5 minutes if she played Andy Murray.
5: For me, tennis and men's tennis and women's tennis are completely almost 2 separate sports. So I'm like, if I were to play Andy Murray, I would lose 6-0, 6-0 in 5 to 6 minutes, maybe 10 minutes, because it's a completely different sport. The men are a lot faster, and they serve harder, they hit harder. It's just a different game. And I love to play women's tennis, and I only want to play girls because I don't want to be embarrassed. I would not do the tour. I wouldn't do Billie Jean any justice. So Andy, stop it.
7: Yeah,
5: I'm not gonna let you kill me.
1: That's the greatest female athlete of all time. Yet there are modern players like the gal on the Seattle Storm. Well, do you know that famous Bruce Springsteen impersonator, Megan Rapinoe? Okay, they tell you there's no difference between men and women. They're on the woke side of this argument. Those are the same policies my mayor, Zoran Mamdani, has implemented here in New York. Donald Trump signed an executive order banning biological men from competing against women. Okay, the Supreme Court just heard a case saying 5-year-old kids should not be getting hormone therapy or gender reassignment surgery. Do you know what my mayor just did? Allocated $15 million for that exact thing.
8: You ought to be ashamed of yourself.
1: So when I have girls on for my TV show, the lovely ladies of Fox News Saturday Night, sometimes we'll talk about New York issues, but one of the reasons we will is politics now are like everything else. In the age of the internet, it shrunk the world. We don't have regional identities anymore. Do you remember when you were a little kid? If you took a road trip with your parents, you got in the car, you drove an hour and a half, and it suddenly felt like you were in a different country because they had different grocery stores, they had different chain restaurants, you know, Hardee's becomes Carl's Jr. out west, stuff like that. And over the course of your life, the further you drove from home, the more foreign the aesthetic became. You didn't recognize anything 400 miles from home, 500 miles, 600 miles from home. And that used to be the same way with politics. We didn't vote nationally. They used to have a phrase. They'd say, oh, politics are local. They ain't local anymore. Everybody runs for local office in a national way. Guys running for assistant county executive, and they're like, we need an assistant county executive that will stand up to Donald Trump. And if you're being rational, you're like, no, you don't. That assistant county executive is never going to meet Donald Trump. They're not going to cross-pollinate with anything Donald Trump does. They're not going to have any voice in a huddle whatsoever. But yes, if you have a district full of self-hating white people, they will show up and vote for this guy because they think they're taking a shot at Trump.
9: That's true. That is true.
1: It's the dumbest thing I've ever seen. I travel the country. My comedy pimp, William, will have me probably in 50 cities by the time this year is over. I'm not even making that up. And in every one of these cities, there's 2 things I do everywhere I go. The minute I get in the rental car, I turn on local radio to hear the advertisements and hear what they're talking about. And the minute I get to the hotel, I turn on local news. And I just want to see what they're focused on. And every single campaign commercial, if a Democrat is running, they are not running against their Republican opponent. They're running against Trump. They've nationalized it. But the same goes at the local campaign level. If you are a Democrat, policy-wise, they are in alignment now. Okay, defund the police was not a fringe thing. Abolish ICE is a mainstream thing. Open the borders, mainstream thing. So you might hear Mamdani and think New York, but there's nothing Mamdani is saying that doesn't affect the rest of the frickin' world, okay? So I may focus on it a little bit, but it's mainly because I care. I grew up in a better version of America that didn't offer socialism to anybody because I was growing up in an era where socialism was too busy starving people to death to actually be campaigned on. But the reality of right now is the Mamdani wing, which is like, hey, here's some free groceries. Here's some free childcare. None of it's free. It's all going to cost the taxpayers. But more importantly, what it's ultimately appealing to is losers. The American dream is not that you migrate here and somebody hands you a successful life that you never thought you could possibly achieve or amount to. The American dream is you show up here and your citizenship is by default a lottery ticket. And if you bust your ass and work hard, you can create something magnificent for yourself and your family and maybe even, you know, prosper to the point that you've accumulated generational wealth. Maybe you could do that. That is the American dream. It's unique to us. You never hear somebody say the Scandinavian dream, the Peruvian dream. You don't hear it. The French dream. French dream is about a pastry. Okay, but the point is, here, the American dream is supposed to cater to ambitious creatives, innovators, people who are self-reliant, driven. Okay, that's what the country was built on. What socialism is actually catering to are the participation trophy people who don't want to do the work to win, okay, but want to be treated like they did. Do you know when you work on a project in high school or college and there's always that one guy that contributes nothing but gets to share the grade? That's essentially who socialism is catering to. And that's why the countries that implement it can't be sustained. In order for socialism to happen, you need people to go out and make money. But if your guiding light is don't ever get off your ass and let the government handle it, you're eventually going to run out of that actual money.
7: Just hold on to your pocketbook. They just put a lien on your money, your savings, and your retirement.
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0: Fox Across America with Jimmy Fallon fired up to be joined by three ladies who have never lost their swag or their riz. And if you don't believe me, ask Larry Kudlow. The lovely ladies of Fox News Saturday Night, Annie, Leo, and Jen, back in the house. The crowd goes wild.
1: Yes. Hi, everybody.
0: We can't tell tales out of school, but we might be adding another girl to our staff soon. That's all we can say. Personally, that's the development of the week for us. You usually come on and talk about the show and tell me to stop eating because it's Thursday. Okay, but we had other developments this week. So we have a lot going on. We have a lot to update the American people on. But first and foremost, just nice to see you girls.
2: Yes. I know.
0: I was on vacation. I missed you.
3: Yeah. I said the month of July, we are all just on a bender. Sorry, everyone.
0: Everyone's gone. Yeah. Everyone's hammered. You had a bachelorette party.
3: Oh, my God. I've been drunk every day of July. And that includes today, baby. One more day.
0: Amen. It's 4 a.m. somewhere. Jen, where are you going next?
4: I'm going to Utah.
0: Whoa.
4: And then I'm going to Hawaii.
0: Stop it.
4: Yeah. Oh, yeah. It's going to be a big week.
0: For Kennedy's wedding.
4: Kennedy's wedding.
0: That is bananas.
4: Maybe I'll make it back.
0: You don't know. There's no promises.
4: No idea.
0: How does a flight from Utah to Hawaii work?
4: Well, it's half the time basically from here. So I want to cut the trip in half because that's a long ass flight.
0: It is a long ass flight.
4: So I'm flying to Utah first. A few days. Going to do some camping, hiking.
0: Oh, nice.
4: Then Hawaii flips things around.
0: Badass.
4: Booze cruise.
0: Wedding. Yeah, you are.
4: You know.
0: Now, Annie, you're
3: And you're the flower girl, right?
4: Yeah. Probably.
0: Annie, you're on the no-fly list, so you're local.

0: Yeah, after flying with you that one time in Seattle, I feel like I'm never getting on a plane again.
1: Guys, can I tell you a real story? I don't think anyone's ever heard this on the radio. Me and Annie once flew to Seattle for a stand-up gig so she could quarterback a TV package for the show and see her family and all of that stuff. The plane sat 150 people. She was the 400th person to board. I've never seen anything like this in my life. I was literally watching the front, everyone walk on like an air marshal. They assumed I was the air marshal so I could see you. And you were at the airport 2 hours before I was. I never saw you board that plane until they had already, like, closed the cabin door.
0: I was actually in a suitcase on the overhead bin. So.
2: And they kept saying you were an unaccompanied minor. And it was like, oh, no,
1: they would have let her on. You're the reason they have those signs in the bathrooms. Like, if you're being trafficked, you can go to a uniformed agent and say something.
2: Order an angel shot, Annie, please.
0: But we did make it. We had a cool car. That was a fun time.
1: We had a great time, except you don't know where you live. So we drove all over Seattle because we couldn't find her house.
0: I was navigating. And we went in a million circles.
1: We're typing in directions to your house.
2: Well, that is such... no idea. Everybody knows that a Jimmy Fallon vacation requires a minimum of 200 miles of driving.
1: A day. A day.
2: No matter what.
1: We did 2,000 with Jenny and Lincoln last week.
3: That's a lot.
1: 2,000.
2: It's like the least relaxing thing to me.
1: But we like to drive. I know. Like, we find a place and we go. They become like missions. You know what I mean? It's like you're 2.5 hours. You go see this thing or eat this thing or whatever the hell you do. Then you drive back and eat this thing. It's actually, it's more relaxing than it sounds like because you're just listening to jams and you don't actually need to be there. But even on the days that we had shows, we gave ourselves somewhere to be.
2: Yeah.
1: So last week, Saturday night in Anaheim, we were at the Grove, sold it out. Hey, girl, Jen's friends were there.
3: Yeah.
1: In any event, we went. That was the day we went to Neverland. We wanted to go to Michael Jackson's house and see if Lincoln was cute enough to get in. So in any event, that was like a 4 hour drive each way. So like we literally got back to our hotel like an hour before the gig.
2: Right.
1: And had to like flash, shower, and sprint to the gig. And it was amazing.
2: We're also used to TV time. We're an hour in TV time.
1: It's
2: like you have days and days. You can write the whole show in an hour.
1: Easily. Yeah. That's a good point. Annie, Leo, and Jenner in studio. I mentioned Larry Kudlow. Larry Kudlow in television. Host a Fox Business show every day from 4 to 5 p.m.
2: Yep.
1: What time, I'll let you guess first, the American people, so you can all formulate an answer in your head and play along at home. What time do you think Larry Kudlow leaves his office to go to his TV studio for a 4 o'clock show? Pause, let them think.
2: Which is, by the way, on a different floor, requires an elevator trip.
1: It's an elevator trip that you don't know when it's going to get there, and it's 8 floors below
3: and
1: your office.
3: And a walk down and half a hallway.
1: That's a long half a hallway.
2: It's a long hallway.
1: And Larry Kudlow is 712 years old. He's not, you know.
3: It's a long
1: This is not Menudo, okay? This is not a boy band, okay? What time, Leo, does Larry Kudlow, now that everyone's formulated a guess in their head, what time does he leave for the studio?
2: This is scientific because we have calculated the average. Yes. We see it every single day. I would say the average is 3:56 p.m.
3: Correct.
1: She's not
2: correct.
1: Kidding.
2: 4 minutes
0: on a good day.
2: On a good day. He's on his way to the elevator.
1: So when we say things to you like TV time is a real thing.
2: Yes.
3: Yeah.
1: And we have a use of time that's very unique to what we do. You know, and oftentimes, like, it's almost fascinated when it's somebody's like, oh, I'll just change it. I'm like, but we have 3 seconds, and it gets changed.
3: It does.
2: Oh, you have a segment that's 6 minutes long. It's like, oh, my God, what are we going to talk about for 6 minutes? This is an eternity.
0: Yeah. Also crazy, too, right after the show ends, your show, the set is completely taken down. Like, literally 2 minutes after everyone's out.
1: Oh, yeah. They usually
0: because they're doing something else.
1: Yeah, they pre-write the network apology when our show ends. It's already issued. It's a program tweet. You can see because sometimes it goes out at 10:55. Well, the show's not even over yet. See, you guys don't know your time zones. But if you want to hang out with Annie, Leo, and Jen, possibly even a new female member of the team sometime soon, tickets are free at foxacrossamerica.com. That is also where you can see me live. And this fall, when we're going back out on the road, as part of our effort to integrate the two shows, some of you girls are going to be traveling with me. We're going to go do spots. It's going to be amazing. You can meet these chicks in person. How about that?
0: Yeah.
1: This is a meet and greet. You're going to meet your public, Annie.
0: Mm.
1: And maybe you can get them lost on the way to their house next time instead of me.
0: I will make sure I do that.
1: The lovely ladies of Fox News Saturday Night.
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0: Across America with Jimmy Fallon. This next guest, a big damn deal. Multimedia superstar. You might have saw her on Waters World last night. I did not. I shut it right off. I kid. You know you love her. You'll see her on Fox News Saturday night this weekend, crushing it as always. Katrina Campin's back in studio and the crowd goes wild. Hey, girl.
1: Hey, Jimmy. Thanks for having me. I'm excited about Saturday night, too.
0: All right. You're excited because you don't know what we're going to make you talk about yet.
1: I don't. And sometimes it's like whenever I come here, I'm like, should I ask what we're talking about?
0: No.
1: No, because it's always so much more authentic when I don't know what's happening.
0: The whole point of this, you know, but you're right. The whole point of this show is I don't know what I'm talking about. Everyone in that studio will tell you this, okay?
1: Oh, my God. I'm in tears.
0: I sit down in this chair. Josh, how many seconds on average am I in this chair before the show goes live? Tell the truth.
2: I mean, yesterday we were 20 seconds into the intro music.
1: And how many? I don't have my earphones on. What did he say?
0: He said yesterday we were already on the air 20 seconds by the time I sat down. I make, because in comedy, you know how comedy works. They say your name and you walk out. So I can't sit here before the show comes on.
1: You lose your momentum.
0: So I walk in the door as the actual music is playing.
1: That's hysterical.
0: And have usually today, Tamara, our affiliate rep down the hall, had someone she wanted me to meet. I got here 13 seconds before showtime. She's like, oh, this is so-and-so from West Virginia. I'm like, I have 13 seconds and I'll talk to you for 11 of them. Watch this. And did. And then turned around.
1: She's like, I swear we have a host. He's coming.
0: He's coming.
1: He's coming.
0: It's a whole thing. But the point is,
1: that's what makes you so good, Jimmy.
0: I guess.
1: That
0: and the drugs. But no, when you get it. But there's a spontaneity to this show.
1: Absolutely.
0: Because it's a genuine talk show. Mm-hmm. It's not like an infomercial for a political party or an ideology, because I don't want to be in charge. The only thing I'm trying to do is, there's a lot of people listening to the show that are working, or maybe they're podcasting it and just starting their day, or somewhere they're on a military base in South Korea, like guy was telling me the other day at the meet and greet.
1: Wow.
0: And all you're trying to do is be a 3-hour cup of spiritual caffeine. Pick up their day.
1: Yep.
0: You know, you might inform them, you might make them laugh, whatever the case may be, but you want to be a part of their day every day, that in that cycle of life kind of elevates the vibe. That's all I'm trying to do.
1: Bring laughter. And they trust you because they know you're authentic. You're not going to say something that you don't feel. And that's what makes you you.
0: Yeah. Well, thanks for that.
1: That's why your contract was renewed.
0: Look at me go.
1: Let's congratulate Jimmy.
0: You stop it right now.
1: I saw the post. I was like, yes.
0: Oh, come on.
1: Very happy for you.
0: Katrina Campins is here. She's one of the good ones. There's like three people I like in this building. You're not actually based here. Otherwise, I'd say there were four people I like in this building. Like three. Like, genuinely, I hang out with one person in this building. I'm not even kidding. But no, we all get on fine.
1: Jimmy, everybody loves you.
0: Oh,
1: you're
0: thanks.
1: Like the, you
0: I'm
1: know,
0: the family
1: the,
0: dog.
1: You're the fun.
0: I am the family dog. That's the point.
1: You are the fun.
0: I'm going to kind of run onto every set wagging my tail. People are happy to see you. Some guy just pet my stomach in the elevator. I'm kidding, Campins. Come on.
1: Oh, okay. I was going to say, wow. That's an HR thing, I think.
0: Well, I think. Depends how he looks. not if he was hot, it wasn't. Anyway. We're talking to Katrina Campins. There's a lot of stuff going on in the world.
1: Yeah, and by the way, Jimmy looks really tan. I look tan because I just came back from an 11-day vacation with friends and family and a lot of kids. But I also got a spray tan. Like, Jesse's like, why do you get a spray tan before vacation? He's like, my wife does that. I'm like, you don't want to be pale the first day.
0: Yeah.
1: And then what if you get a farmer's tan? Like, I went jet skiing.
0: Thank you.
1: Right? And then my whole face blew up like Kevin Hart did in that movie, you know? And then my arms were red. And so it's like,
0: I get it.
1: I don't know how we got on this. But anyway, yeah.
0: You want to represent. I have a Lake Tahoe tan, and I got it from jet skiing and boating. Same thing.
1: Really?
0: Yeah. So I just ate up a lot of sun, and we had a nice deck where we drank coffee for 3 hours every morning. Like, I was off. I went legitimately 9 days without looking at the news once. I did not see
1: a thing. Isn't that amazing sometimes?
0: Yes.
1: Because literally you just detox and then you realize, and then you hear, and you make fun of me when I tell you this, but when I go out on my lake and I hear the birds and I caught a gator.
0: You caught a gator?
1: Well, I didn't catch it.
0: How is that not the lead?
1: But I was thinking about
0: Jimmy,
1: and I was
0: like, spray tan the lead.
1: I know. So listen, so I had I can't believe I forgot to tell you. So I had five gators, like big gators, right?
0: Uh-huh.
1: And nobody wanted to call the wildlife, right?
0: I'm listening.
1: Are you listening?
0: Yes,
1: are you okay?
0: Go ahead.
1: Okay.
0: I'm just making.
1: Tell me
0: a
1: if
0: note.
1: We have to go to commercial.
0: Nope.
1: So basically, I called wildlife and I'm like, "Hey, by the way, I have this gator and this family of gators, and like it's a danger because I have kids and they may come grab the kids." Blah blah blah. So this guy comes out with like this big sticker in the back of the truck that says "Live gators, beware," whatever it is, you know. Then he comes out and he's like, you know, putting what they do, which is really interesting, is male gators eat their young.
0: No.
1: Okay, I didn't know this.
0: Yeah.
1: So he puts this sound. It's like a sound on his phone, and then that attracts attacks the gators. So all of a sudden, we had five gators like swarming towards my shoreline. I had called my sister and I said, bring the kids over. This is fun, educational. So my brother-in-law shows up, okay, and in slippers, like he's going to bed.
0: Uh-huh.
1: And the guy goes to him, you know, like white guy from, you know, always been in Florida his whole life. Like this is what he's done. Mm-hmm. He says, my man, come over here. You're going to help me catch this gator. My brother-in-law's like, what? So sure enough, I have photos and everything. Then they grab the gator 9 feet, 9 foot, I should uh-huh. say, put it in a wheelbarrow because we didn't have anything else.
0: Uh-huh.
1: And here they pulled it all the way to the truck. And the story gets better. There was already another gator in his truck that he had just caught. But when he fell on the gator because the gator was trying to get away, his little alarm, what's that alarm called when that older people wear when they fall?
0: Like a life alert?
1: Like a life alert went off. But he didn't hear it because it was so much commotion. An ambulance and fire rescue comes. Okay,
0: stop
1: during
0: it.
1: All this process, this is at my house. Yeah, and my next door neighbor's an ER doctor. So he's like, what's happening? And so I tell him the whole story. And he's like, oh, we were too busy watching the Dutton Ranch, like the episode when all the cattle get killed. We didn't hear any of this happening. So anyway, that's the latest. Yeah, adventure at my house with all of the kids watching.
0: If you're just joining us, Katrina Campins, a.k.a. the Crocodile Hunter, in studio.
1: Of course, there was always like a Karen. That's what it's called. Yeah. A Karen when I posted that's like, oh, my God, you're attacking the gator. I'm like, would you rather it be a gator or a kid?
0: Yeah.
1: Like,
0: thank you.
1: Amen.
0: You know, you're going to laugh.
1: Yeah.
0: Out in Lake Tahoe, they have obviously a lot of bears. That's a big, like, local deal adversity that they're facing right now. Is every house in Lake Tahoe you don't have garbage. You have a bear locker. That the garbage has to be locked up inside this steel cabinet at the top of the driveway. Because if you put your garbage out, the bears will be attracted to it. If you leave food in your car, they're like, if you have a convertible, you left like a candy wrapper in it, they're going to rip the roof off. You know, if you have a regular car and you leave McDonald's fries in there, they're going to break the window and eat it. Or they're going to try to open the door first. So what's interesting, though, to the point you make, is I was reading in the Wall Street Journal last week. Brian Brenberg, of all people, sent me this. He's the one person who texted me on vacation. Because it was an article about Lake Tahoe and the bear problem that came out in the Wall Street
1: Journal.
0: He's
1: like, watch out, my friend.
0: The day I got there. He said, I hope this message finds you not in a bear's stomach.
1: That's so funny.
0: But anyway, I drag out the bear garbage, put it in the locker, and I noticed there are bear prints all over the locker, like all over it. So their bear was there the night before, like trying to make moves, like that's
1: holy
0: a thing
1: moly.
0: But back to the full point you made about there being a Karen. So when people call in bear encounters in Tahoe, there are two competing groups of people that are like activists that are the what about the bear people, which I can respect. But again, if a bear shows up and there's a kid on a tricycle, you don't need to Harambe this guy, okay? But the reason my man Harambe did get killed is unfortunately through the negligence of a parent. It looked like a life or death situation between the bear and the kid. And I think you got to err on the side of the kid, depending on the kid. I've met some
1: yeah,
0: kids.
1: Depending on the
0: I've met some kids in Central Park where I'll put on a bear mask and kill them myself if I get away with it. But I'm talking about in this instance.
1: Yes.
0: But it's fascinating because these encounters, they're very humbling. Because you realize, like, wow, they are wild animals. And we don't truly understand them. Even if we think they do. Like, if you don't believe me, ask Siegfried and Wah. Do you remember? They're like, they're doing magic tricks with the cat till the cat just bit them.
1: Well, when you go out into nature, you realize just how insignificant we are in this, you know, crazy world we live in. Mm-hmm. And just how silly it is what we do, you know? Like, you just realize, like, the importance of life in those moments. So I sit out, I watch the birds, see the gators, you know, like, it's a whole thing, the frogs, you know?
0: There is a bear in Lake Tahoe named Judy, who is a known thief. Like, she's been going to homes. There's a video in this Wall Street Journal article where she's in someone's house. She opens their fridge, rummages through it, and then knows how to open their freezer, too.
1: Wow.
0: Because they open door handles. So our house, which was on the lake itself, had bear wire. And when you're in it, they tell you to connect it around all the doors and turn on the 10,000 volts.
1: That's
0: so you don't
1: crazy.
0: Have to worry about the bear coming in and eating dinner with you.
1: That's crazy. But I'm so happy to hear that you didn't connect to the news while you
0: nothing.
1: Were away. Because it's so important.
0: I didn't tweet,
1: you know,
0: nothing.
1: Yes. And when people, I do the same thing, like just when I was away right now, for I just wanted to be present mm-hmm. with the kids, even the moments that they were driving me crazy. Like, you know, I just, uh-huh. I didn't want. To know what was happening in the world, because that just puts things in perspective and you realize the importance of life. And I think also to that point, Jimmy, what I'm seeing in real estate right now is everybody's wanting to really buy a farm, uh-huh. homeschool their kids, buy some cattle mm-hmm. and some horses, and just live the simple life. So I think the more technology we have, mm-hmm. the more our family values are coming back, ironically, because yeah. there's no connection on social media and people really yearn for connection.
0: Yeah, that matters. Talking to Katrina Campins, you know, it's funny because we spent a lot of time this week covering the Fauci stuff. I think all of those lockdowns and COVID mismanagement, without getting sidetracked, though, yeah. but I think it really drew up the desire for homeschooling, you know, 100%. For a lot of people. Also, just because they saw the crazy stuff their kids were being taught and they were like, I don't need them to do this. Uh-huh. And I think in a weird way, that's the one industry Fauci helped, is he probably helped homeschooling.
1: 100%.
0: Yep.
1: 100%. And I think that's also that's when people started to buy more farms.
0: Yes.
1: You know, like, and I know we talk about it a lot when I come on here, but, you know, I think the shows have also influenced that. But I think people have realized, wow, there's this other way of life where you can actually enjoy moments. And it's not this hustle culture where you're just rushing from one thing to another.
0: Yes.
1: And there's so much noise.
0: Yes.
1: Right? That
0: yes.
1: we're...
0: So basically what you're telling me is the show Yellowstone revolutionized real estate and fashion.
1: In a way, and Doug yes. Grant, well, fashion yeah, it definitely did, because now everybody, even last night I saw at like 11 o'clock at night, I went to go grab a drink, not alcohol, like...
0: Comes on our show and really tries to play like this goody two shoes, Miss Congenial. Stop it.
1: I went to go get coconut milk. I have the receipt. I'll show you.
0: Yeah,
1: but
0: yeah,
1: I saw like girls in, you know, in mini skirts with cowboy boots and cowboy hats. Like, and I was like, I like your boots, girls. You know, they were like in their 20s or 30s. But I feel like everybody's just like wanting that vibe now.
0: They
1: you know?
0: Are. No, the Western thing got big.
1: It did.
0: I used to wear like Scully Western shirts, like gunfighter shirts, like doing stand up like 10 years ago, 5 years ago.
1: Yep.
0: But by like 5 years ago, everyone had them now.
1: I did it in college. Like I went to the University of Miami and we didn't really have like country karaoke bars yes. or line dancing. So I would go all the way out west with my girlfriends that understood like the country culture. And that was my thing, you
0: yeah.
1: know? So I've liked country living and country culture for as long as I can remember.
0: Space is amazing. Just having space.
1: Oh, you know? I thought you said space. Like, I'm no, like, how did we go from cowboys to going to space with yeah. Elon?
0: I meant space.
1: I've never been there.
0: I know.
1: The club. We're talking about the club space or we're talking about space?
0: Talking about having space around
1: you. Oh, having
0: you.
1: Space.
0: you're talking about the
1: Man,
0: country.
1: There's all these. Yeah.
0: You're talking about the country and going yes. out to the country. Okay. And I said,
1: having
0: you know, having space.
1: Yes, having
0: you,
1: space.
0: You took it. You turned into
1: See how
0: Buzz
1: fast
0: Lightyear.
1: My mind goes.
0: Yes, but not necessarily in a good way.
1: Not necessarily in a good way. I'll be the first to admit that. But yes, people want space. And that's why also the wealthy are buying compounds, are buying all their neighbors' land.
0: Yes.
1: You know, and multi-generational living. And the key to multi-generational living, because I realized this on vacation too, because we got multiple properties, is the space so that your family does not drive you insane. And so the kids have their own space. And so everybody kind of has their, because my sister and I duked it out on day two. Like,
0: I'll get out.
1: Yeah. Like major fight.
0: Did anybody videotape? It sounds hot. Did anyone videotape that?
1: No, it was about dishes, by the way. But nobody videotaped it because I think everybody was just like shocked at how, you know, because I'm pretty peaceful, but then she kept on pushing my buttons.
0: No, I could tell you'll
1: And then my
0: on.
1: Latina.
0: Yeah, I was just going to say that.
1: Fire came out and she wasn't pretty.
0: No, I see that on you. I know you well. We're talking to Katrina Campins. Because she is so sweet and spiritual, but those are the people that kill seven people and drown them in the bathtub.
1: I am peace and spiritual, but I do have firecracker in
0: no,
1: me.
0: We're aware.
1: Like, the girl that I mentored tells me, she's like, don't go firecracker on them. I'm like, don't mess with my people because I will go firecracker your wife.
0: We've got to calm her down.
1: We had this conversation.
0: We
1: she
0: have,
1: feels the same way.
0: I carry bear spray in my purse for moments like this. Don't go anywhere. We're going to try to subdue Katrina. We're back after this.
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0: There it is, Fox Across America with Jimmy Failla. About to go back out on the road in August. I'll be in San Antonio August 15th, Rockford, Illinois August 22nd, and then Katrina Campos is in studio. Katrina, can I just read this to you?
18: Yes.
0: Okay, this is my schedule. I'm not making this up. From September 12th, which is the week after Labor Day, I am on the road every weekend till December 5th. Literally everyone, okay? Going to Fayetteville, Arkansas, Reading, Pennsylvania, Richmond, Virginia, Clearwater, Florida, Colorado Springs, Santa Rosa, California, Grand Junction, Indianapolis, Oklahoma City, Salt Lake City, Concord, New Hampshire. You're welcome.
18: Wow.
0: Got to get it done, man.
18: Wow. A lot of people will be very happy to see you, Jimmy. A
0: lot of drinks in the Delta Lounge. I'm kidding. I don't know. You know what's funny? I don't drink when I do stand-up.
18: Really?
0: I feel like it slows down my brain. And I'd rather just feel good, you know?
18: Yeah.
0: And I don't get arrogant when I'm drunk, but I do believe that stand-up, like stand-up jokes, need to be enunciated in certain ways to maximize their impact.
18: Mm-hmm.
0: And if you slow down my brain, first of all, my recall is just a little slower. Second of all, that's the only thing I take pride in is I want this to go well.
18: Right.
0: I would be so mad. Like
18: you
0: if
18: would
0: I
18: slur your
0: blew,
18: words, you
0: not,
18: think?
0: No, I just mean I would be so mad if I blew like one joke in an hour and a half because it was preventable. You know what I'm saying?
18: Right.
0: That's like the challenge of TV. Like, you know.
18: You're not really a big drinker anymore, though.
0: No, I'm not. It's mostly meth. You know what I mean? It's, you know, because the weight, there's too many calories in the booze. But
18: unless
0: now
18: it's a little bit of whiskey.
0: Thank you. Hey, can my son do Zins? Are they bad for him? Do you know what Zins
18: are?
0: All right, so you're not the wrong, you're not the right person to ask.
18: No, I'm probably too old to ask. What are Zins?
0: It's like a tobacco. Josh, it's like a dip, right?
18: Oh, is that what Hannity promotes?
2: Yeah, it's an
18: the thing you put
2: dip.
18: In your mouth?
0: Yeah. Can Lincoln do, can he do Zins or are they bad for him, Josh? Be honest.
2: I 100% don't know. Okay. I would say steer clear, but that's just me.
0: All right, fair.
18: I mean, it's tobacco and it's nicotine.
0: But Emerson, our resident expert on everything, self-proclaimed. Emerson, Zins, yay or nay?
19: This is probably my favorite question that you've asked me on the show.
0: Is that true?
19: Yeah.
0: Well, are you doing a Zin right now?
19: It feels like you're in college with me.
0: Come on. So he can only do it if he's going to be in college?
19: I guess so.
0: Mikey, Zin, yay or nay?
20: I'm more of just a cigar guy. So
0: Mikey, like you. He is.
18: Can someone tell me what Zins is? You put it.
19: It's like you put it in your gum, and it's just a nicotine.
18: So many of my athlete friends. Sorry, I'm here like I'm a dork. Like yeah. I'm on telephone. So many of my athlete friends did this in college, like for sports,
0: dips,
18: baseball, and everything else.
0: Yeah, but they're not good for you.
18: No, I mean, I'm sure you're going to get gum. I don't want to knock on with gum cancer or something.
0: Ah, jeez.
18: I mean, I don't know.
0: So you shouldn't do a lot.
18: Don't ask me.
0: You sell mansions. You don't have to give us medical advice. Come on.
18: I'm not a jack of all trades here.
0: Christina Fauci joining us in the studio. She has a hyphenated last name.
18: I mean, they do throw me into the fire everywhere I go. Like, hey, talk about this topic. Well,
0: it's Katrina Fauci Campins. It's hyphenated. Me and Kamins are hanging out Saturday night on Fox News Saturday night.
18: Excited.
0: You should all watch it.
18: We will not be drinking.
0: No, we're actually sober on that show.
18: Yeah.
0: You know, it's weird. I always wonder about other late night shows, and I think they probably do have drinks in the green room. We do
18: 100%.
0: Not. And we do not because we're a news network.
18: Yeah. Sometimes we go like to the bar
0: after
18: the
0: show.
18: After the show.
0: No question.
18: But I don't trust myself to drink beforehand.
0: No,
18: like
0: same.
18: You're saying, because my brain
0: But maybe we'll give out. Maybe we'll give out Zins.
18: That's what we'll do. If I try that, I'll probably like get high. You probably get high on nicotine or something, right?
0: Oh, hell.
18: I would not try that before the show.
0: Katrina Campins, everybody. The nice thing about my show is if we were drunk, no one would know the difference.
18: No one would know the difference.
0: See you tomorrow, everybody.
21: Thank you, everybody.
22: Thank you, everybody.
21: Thank you, everybody.
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29: 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President Trump says he may temporarily withdraw the name of his attorney general.
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14: 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Filling in for Guy Benson, here's Harry Hurley.
15: Welcome to the Guy Benson Show with Christine, Dylan, and Joelle. I'm Harry Hurley. Honored to fill in today for Guy, and joining us right up front as we begin today's program on a busy news day, one of President Trump's favorite elected officials in the entire country. He is Bruce Blakeman. He is the Nassau County executive and the Republican nominee for governor of the state of New York. Bruce, it is a pleasure to welcome you to the program.
16: Well, it's my honor, Harry. Thank you so much for having me.
15: And I want all of our listeners to know I'm just meeting Bruce. It's the first time we've heard each other's voices, but I've known Bruce's brother, the great Brad Blakeman, for a long, long time. So I feel like I know you, Bruce, for a long time because I've talked to your brother about you. I've watched your career. And I meant what I said about that. I know President Trump is coming in to your area to be with you to campaign. He's unconditionally endorsed you. And many people believe that you are running against the worst governor in America. I'd be shocked if you don't feel that way. And I'll tell you what, I'll trip over my own tongue when I say that, because there's a lot of competition here. Gavin Newsom, Tim Walz, J.B. Pritzker, just to name a few. But I think you're running against the worst of them all.
16: Well, Harry, you're absolutely right. Kathy Hochul is the worst governor in America. We are the most overtaxed state in the United States of America. We're the most overregulated state. That's why thousands of businesses taking hundreds of thousands of jobs have left New York. Our electric bills are 70% higher than the national average, 70% higher. I mean, we are in a death spiral, and she's also the most pro-criminal governor in the United States of America. She gets straight F's on a report card, and she is the worst governor in America. And that's why independent voters are joining Republicans and common sense Democrats, and they are supporting my candidacy. And that's why January 1st, there will be a new governor in the state of New York.
15: You're listening to Bruce Blakeman, Nassau County executive, the Republican nominee for governor of New York. Now, I went into the tabulars. You know, the top line stuff is interesting and all that, you know, who's winning, and it's real close. It's a margin of error race, which I think you should be thrilled about. But I went into the tabulars. You are winning right now with New Yorkers, with independents. And here's another very, very tough thing for the incumbent to overcome. This is very bad news for Governor Hochul. She's at 61% of New Yorkers saying she does not deserve to be reelected. So when you take a poll that is margin of error, so you're right there in the horse race, you're winning comfortably, I think it was 10 points, if I'm not mistaken, with independents. And I do think there are disaffected Democrats that just aren't willing to go along with these Democrat socialists of America and all this stuff that we see. I mean, look at today. You're dealing with a governor and an attorney general that are saying you, Bruce Blakeman, cannot, your county of Nassau, you cannot cooperate with ICE. In other words, you cannot cooperate with the police. Who says that? Who does that?
16: Well, Kathy Hochul does and Letitia James does. Let me tell you something, Harry. I had the most comprehensive agreement with ICE in the United States. And as a result, in 1 year, we removed from my county 2,000 illegal migrants with criminal records ranging from attempted murder, rape, robbery, burglary, drug dealing, gang activity, 2,000. And you know how we did it? We did it by working with ICE, and we didn't raid one business, one school, one church, one daycare center. And it went completely smooth, with no incidents whatsoever. And Kathy Hochul, if she's listening, which I doubt she would ever listen to your show because it doesn't match her philosophy, but if Kathy Hochul were listening, what I would say to her is, Kathy, where do you want me to put those 2,000 criminals? What community do you want to destroy? Instead of denigrating me, my police department, my sheriff's department, and our federal partners, ICE, you should be thanking us for removing these criminals from our communities.
15: Bruce, if they sign a law, if they write with their erasable ink a policy ordering counties and municipalities to not cooperate with ICE, do you have to follow something like that?
16: Well, right now we are exploring it with our lawyers. Obviously, we want to fight it. We have talked to ICE's lawyers. We have talked to other counties in New York State that have agreements with ICE. People are up in arms. And this just demonstrates, again, that Kathy Hochul puts criminals before victims. She puts criminals before neighborhoods. Every major initiative, from cashless bail to the HALT Act to raise the age, has been promulgated by Kathy Hochul to make our communities less safe and make it easier for criminals to prey on our neighborhoods. I mean, it's a disgrace. And I'll correct it when I become governor.
15: It is Bruce Blakeman visiting on the Guy Benson Show, the Republican nominee for governor of the great state of New York, that if you're governor will be even greater. I can only imagine how it would be an infusion of energy, an infusion of positivity in terms of the change in philosophy of governance. I mean, look at this hideous luxury tax. Now imagine you're one of those 950 or 960,000 people that just got doxxed by Zohran Mamdani because they decided to publish your name, your exact address, and other personal details after already an insurance executive got killed because somebody knew exactly where he was going to be and who he was and all of that. I thought that was hideous on its face to dox people like that, put them in danger. With what's been going on, I don't think it's a stretch that you have to think that way. And what, the fact that you own a $5 million property, they think they have the right to sock you with some 10 days notice and some massive tax increase. What are your thoughts about that, Bruce?
16: Well, first of all, when high net worth individuals leave, as they have New York, they took $11 billion in tax revenue with them. And who else did they hurt? The middle class. Because the middle class has to pick up that gap, and they have to pay the difference when high net worth individuals leave. Plus, it hurts the carpenter, the electrician, the plumber, the waiter, the waitress, the bartender, the dog walker, the cleaning service. I mean, it has a deleterious effect on the middle class, and that's exactly what Mamdani and Hochul are doing. They're driving high net worth individuals out of our state. They're finding refuge in places like Texas, Florida, North Carolina, South Carolina, Arizona. And as a result, they're not the ones that get hurt because they got the money to move. Who gets hurt? The real estate industry. All of these people that are in business that depend on these high net worth individuals. So it really hurts the middle class the most. And the outing of people just because they have money is a disgrace. Mondami has anti-American values. He hates capitalism. He talks about rugged individualism as if it's a bad thing. He touts collectivism, which is a code word for communism. This is a really bad guy. And Kathy Hochul is now Comrade Kathy. She walks lockstep with him in everything that he does because he's running the Democratic Party now in the state of New York, and she is subservient to him. And that's why, Harry, people are miserable in New York State, and that's why her disapprovals are so high. And now they want me to come in and be the pilot that gets us out of the death spiral. And I know how to do that. I have the safest county in America, according to U.S. News and World Report. I haven't raised taxes in 4 years. I've had 4 budget surpluses and 7 bond upgrades, which is unprecedented. My county is larger than 8 states in population. I know how to run a big organization. And by the way, I will welcome business in because business creates jobs and economic prosperity. And if you got more money in your pocket, you get to make the choices on how you want to spend your money rather than the government.
15: We are visiting with the highly regarded Nassau County executive, Bruce Blakeman. He is the Republican nominee for governor of the state of New York, and it could be the perfect storm. I think it is the perfect storm. The right candidate at the right time with the right message. It's beyond now mini California. New York right now, moving companies, leading industry. People are just fleeing. Wealth flight is unbelievable, and I could not agree more. Some would call it the law of unintended consequences, but whenever Democrats, socialists, communists like Mamdani put a line item and anticipate revenue, you ever notice, Bruce, they never realize the anticipated revenue because socialism has a 100% failure of a track record. That money will not happen because they have the brains and they have the financial means to avoid that luxury tax. They will avoid it by walking with their feet and flying in airplanes away. It's crazy what they're doing.
16: Well, Harry, you're absolutely right. And here's the thing. The fact of the matter is that we don't have a revenue problem in New York State. We have a spending problem. Our budget in New York State is twice that of Florida, and they have 4 million more people. And by the way, I spoke to Governor DeSantis 2 months ago. We sat together at a function, and he was saying to me, he says, Bruce, I can't wait till you're a governor. In one respect, and in another respect, I'm going to miss out on all those people from New York who are moving to Florida, and I might even lose some if you're a governor, he said, because every New Yorker that comes down there is happy because they were miserable in New York. I want to make people happy in New York, put New Yorkers first. And Harry, think about this. Kathy Hochul has spent $8 billion of our taxpayer money on illegal migrants. Free housing, free food, free transportation, a free cell phone. They get more than New Yorkers get. It's outrageous. So on day one, when I become governor, we are no longer a sanctuary state. I will take that money, cut taxes, and invest in New Yorkers, not on people who've been here for 15 minutes and come to New York and think they can get everything for free.
15: Republican nominee for governor, Bruce Blakeman, the Nassau County executive, is our guest for today. Bruce, 2-minute drill. Give your listeners, and you have many listeners right now in New York State listening to you, what would be the difference in terms of philosophy of governance? How would New York State be with you as governor? And you already know, and we already know, what it is like with Kathy Hochul. But what would be the difference between the two of you?
16: Well, it's very simple. So first of all, I'll put New Yorkers first, make them happy because they're miserable now under Kathy Hochul. I'm going to cut your taxes. I can cut your energy bills in half by ending the green energy scam that Kathy Hochul takes money out of your electric bill every single month. That's why our electric rates are 70% higher than the national average. I will make for safer communities, and I will bring in business that will create really good jobs with good benefits and good pay so people have more money in their pockets so they're not living 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sweat it out. I'm going to restore common sense and good judgment.

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1: Welcome to the Guy Benson Show with Christine Dillon and Joel. I'm Harry Hurley filling in today for Guy, and thank you to Guy and Christine, the entire team, for having me. It's been a great experience, as always. Well, no real surprise when we get to next week, before you know how fast time is going by. Rand Paul has made it clear his Senate panel, which is the Homeland Security and Government Affairs Committee of the United States Senate, they will hold a vote next week holding Dr. Anthony Fauci in contempt. Rand Paul has confirmed that. What I thought was very interesting, Chad Pergram, the Fox News Channel Washington correspondent, congressional correspondent to be precise, he is like a human encyclopedia. You always hear him say things like, it's all about the math. And it is. And that's why, for example, things that pass the House, because you need just a simple majority, and with the margins as close as they are, that's tough. But they're able to do it because they don't have a filibuster. The loyal opposition can't block the majority. And I think they really have to do something. I know there are many pure, good, and good-intentioned senators who believe that the filibuster in the Senate is important for the minority, or you would absolutely just, you wouldn't count. They just could do like what the House does. You could just get steamrolled. But there are a lot of things the American people want that Democrats are blocking right now, like the Save America Act. So Chad Pergram said yesterday that the United States Senate has not found someone in contempt in something like 60 years, close to it, over 50 years, since like 1971. It looks like that streak is going to come. Joe DiMaggio's 56-game hitting streak came to a close. It looks like that one is going to come to a close. Because depending on which counter you believe, the number 111 has been much touted that Dr. Fauci answered by taking his Fifth Amendment of the Constitution privilege. Now, what's going to be interesting, he gave a statement. So there's going to have to be some kind of determination that once he gave a statement, did he waive his right of his Fifth Amendment privilege? Many reasonable, they're not, you know, over the top or partisan, many reasonable scholars believe that you have to take the Fifth entirely. You don't get away with trashing the chairman of the committee and making your statement. And then, oh, by the way, when the questions come, say, I'm going to exercise my Fifth Amendment right. So it's going to be interesting how that is decided. And it's important that that be decided for going forward. The other thing that's going to have to be decided, was Anthony Fauci required to answer questions because he had the full preemptive pardon by former President Biden? All of this, very, very interesting. We're going to be right back. Don't go away. Jesse Arm is next. It's the Guy Benson Show.
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1: Why, thank you very much. Welcome back to the Guy Benson Show with Christine Dillon and Joelle. I'm Harry Hurley, an honor to fill in for Guy Benson today on a busy news day. I'm a huge fan of quality pollsters. I'll tell you what I'm not a big fan of, and that is bad polling. when you look into the question methodology and how questions are raised? And did they, if you're polling two candidates, did half of the respondents hear the candidate of each party named first? Not that what that means is not every respondent will hear each candidate, but what you're supposed to do in a quality poll, because if you've ever heard this before, and I do believe it's true, if you get column A, if you are fortunate enough to draw, if there's a drawing for it in your hometown or if you're running at a higher level, if you get column A, it's worth 10%. You have to remember, not everybody, you're a high information voter. A Guy Benson Show radio listener is a very high information voter. But there are very low information voters in this country that they just show up. And now they don't even have to show up because these ballots just come to you. And they don't even know. They don't even know who they're voting for. So you want that kind of integrity in polling. I'm a big fan of credible polling. I am an absolute antagonist of garbage polling. And there's a lot of garbage out there where they're just looking for a result and they want it. They want to push it a certain way. That's why, thank God, push polling is illegal now in America. Joining us now on the Guy Benson Show Newsmaker Hotline is Jesse Arm, vice president at the Manhattan Institute. And I was just talking about you behind your back, and a pollster, a good pollster, a credible pollster, an honest pollster. Jesse, welcome to the program.
0: It's great to be on with you, and thank you for the kind words.
1: Well, it's true. You know this. It's very hard to find credible polling. And you know the trick. The trick is they get it wrong for an entire election to try to help out, you know, their favorite side. And then right before Election Day, the final poll, the absolute final poll, look at us, they will get closer, because then when it's over, they want to say how close they were. But there's a lot of bad polling that goes on out there. But when you know where to find intellectually honest, decent polling, the data, and I'm a big fan of the tabulars. I love to go in and see things that don't typically even get reported, but can yield tremendous information. Let me give you an example. We just a little while ago spoke with the Republican candidate for governor of New York. He's basically in a statistical dead heat. But when you look at things like, does the governor, Kathy Hochul, deserve to be reelected? New York State voters, 61% say no. On, is New York State on the right track? 57% say no. So do you agree that, and if you don't agree, please correct me and I'll learn from you, but do you agree that things like that, they don't get reported as often because they report the horse race of who's winning, but aren't they important things to give you a window inside how people are actually feeling that are voters that will ultimately decide things? Your thoughts, Jesse?
0: Well, I have to say, you dropped out for me for 1 second there, so I'll respond in aggregate here and tell me afterwards if I missed anything important that you covered there. Look, I think that polling in general is definitely manipulated very often. We take our work at the Manhattan Institute, our approach to data on this front, very seriously. Look, I think the clearest evidence that we don't do push polling is the fact that we produce outcomes all of the time that don't confirm our priors. You can go look at all of our policy work and see sort of where we fall on the spectrum. And it's not the case that our position is always the popular one, and we're not afraid to, you know, point that out to the masses when it is the case, you know. But in this instance, with some of our latest polling, I do think it is the case that the median voter is pining for something different, something that's not around any longer, at least on approach to welfare and welfare reform. We're 30 years out now from the landmark Bill Clinton welfare reform package and the kind of you know, common sense approach that Americans need support, and that's fine and well and good. But yeah, if they're going to get it from the taxpayer, they got to work for it. And these are things that are borne out to be very popular from our latest data. And it's strange to see these things happening when in the Democratic Party, it appears that the ascendant force is socialism.
1: And Bill, as you know, 30 years ago, rather, Jesse, about Bill Clinton, that's why I said Bill, about Bill Clinton. He worked with Newt Gingrich. He worked with Republicans. That's like a high crime today. You would never see Democrats working with Republicans. That Democrat president who wanted a second term, who famously triangulated, who worked with the Republican majority, which, as you know, they had not been in the majority in something like 40 years. So he knew they're in the majority. If he's going to get anything done, he's got to work with them. And he did. And you're right. In Bill Clinton's welfare, which was working with Republicans, there was a workfare component. That's like a criminal offense today for the Democrat socialists of America. Jesse, do you poll the temperature of the American people with respect to the Democrat socialists of America, because their agenda is so horrifically just crazy? I mean, they want to eliminate president, they want to eliminate the Senate, they want to mess with the Supreme Court, no police, no prisons, no ICE, no. I mean, I could go on and on and on and on. A majority of the American people aren't ready to sign on to that level of crazy, are they?
0: Yeah, well, much of the Democratic Socialist agenda, we tested that in this poll, about abolition of police, prison, and borders. These are extremely unpopular things, okay? I mean, getting rid of the police, that is only supported by a tiny, tiny fraction of voters. Ditto for prisons and borders. These people are in a minority within a minority. They're even a minority within very left-leaning voters. But what I will say, and it is a little bit more scary, something that we do have to reckon with, is that within the Democratic Party today, there's a large constituency that considers themselves to be socialists.
1: I know.
0: At this
1: it's crazy.
0: Point.
1: It's crazy.
0: Approaching something like 50-50. Yeah. This is no longer polarized terminology in the traditional sense. Socialism is not a scary or dirty word to these folks.
1: Is El Sayed going to defeat Stevens in the Democrat primary in Michigan?
0: Well, there's new polling out from Emerson today that suggests he's got a double-digit lead. El Sayed, I think, is one of the scariest figures in American public life today. He makes no bones about the fact that he holds sympathies for Islamist terrorists. One in right in his backyard there is West Bloomfield, Michigan, which is my hometown, nearly rammed an explosive-laden truck into a synagogue preschool with 140 kids inside. And suggested that even to condemn it would be a risk from his perspective. He also got out there in the aftermath of that and suggested that we don't hurt people, that we've got to feel bad for this guy who saw some grievance happening thousands of miles from the American shores and decided that he needed to do something about it, so he was going to kill a bunch of preschoolers. And we've got a Senate candidate in Michigan who looks to be the odds-on favorite to win on Tuesday, who thinks, okay, there's some sense behind that, who can't full-throatedly condemn abject jihadi terrorism.
1: Incredible.
0: So it's deeply concerning.
1: Jesse Arm, this was my favorite comment, and it was before this poll with him up by 15 points. He was getting scared that, what do they say about mirrors in your car? Objects are closer than they appear. He was getting a little bit scared, so he came out and said, and this is so incredible, he said, "I'm not a socialist. I'm a capitalist." I'm not kidding you, Jesse Arm. He said that. He's not a capitalist.
0: Look, these guys are smart politicians, okay? You can't ignore the fact that in both the Cuomo-Mamdani race, the Graham Plattner versus the former governor there in Maine, Janet Mills, and in this race in Michigan between Abdul El-Sayed and Haley Stevens, we'd be hard-pressed not to admit the fact that the more capable communicator, the better retail politician in all three of those instances is the hardline progressive socialist. So Democratic establishment, figure it out. Figure out what you're for that they're against, because if you don't want to get eaten alive from the inside out here, you're going to need to tell us affirmatively, the American people, what it is that you stand for. There's an appetite. There's people there. There's, the black vote in Michigan is, in the high double digits, heavily in favor of the more moderate option here. So there's a base of support for the normies within Democratic politics, but they got to get out there and they've got to send capable articulators to tell people what they are for and why they don't fully hated America as much as the hardline Islamo-communists.
1: We are visiting with Jesse Arm, vice president at the Manhattan Institute, pollster, and really terrific guest. Now, the Obama Presidential Center, this is, I will call it an abomination. It is an abomination that so many contractors have not been paid. And you know what that means. These are people that this puts them out of work. This can destroy their company and end their company, and that they think it's okay to do this kind of thing. So I know that subcontractors have filed a whole new set of payment claims totaling near $1 million in this latest iteration. What are your thoughts about that just incredible disrespect being shown? And if I'm not mistaken, Jesse, many of the contractors, minority contractors.
0: Yeah, look, I don't think that anyone should claim Barack Obama personally sat in the accounts payable office and refused to write this contractor a check. The legal responsibility for that will have to be sorted out. But there's political symbolism here, and I think it's frankly devastating. This project was presented as a national model of progressive development, right? They got to do the equitable contracting. They got to do all the minority-owned businesses. They got to do the union jobs and economic empowerment for Chicago's South Side. And then this project opens, and all the celebrities come through, Bono, Bruce Springsteen, John Legend, you name it. And then what happens along the way is that some of these small businesses and tradesmen who actually built it, they're still fighting to get paid, okay? Now one of these subcontractors, this is what you're alluding to, has shut down and laid off something like 25, 30 union guys, okay? Yeah. That captures the central failure of modern progressive governance. Enormous moral ambition at the beginning. You got weak managerial competence in the middle. And then you do a big, fancy, lavish celebration at the end. And Democrats have become very good at symbolically honoring working people and minority businesses, but far less interested in whether the institutions operating in their name actually deliver for those kinds of people.
1: Don't empower
0: these small businesses by putting them in some press release. You empower them by running the project competently and paying them for their work. And I just have to leave you with this. What if it were Elon Musk? What if it were some for-profit enterprise?
1: You would never hear the end of it.
0: Losing their mind, but when Barack Obama is involved, all is forgotten, forgiven, and he gets a free pass.
1: It's 100% correct. Jesse Arm, Vice President of the Manhattan Institute, visiting on The Guy Benson Show. We know history. Probably every living person, their entire lifetime, the party in power at the midterm election loses seats in the House of Representatives. And because the margin is so close, if passes prologue, then the Democrats are going to win the House. I want to point out a couple of things, and you have a lot more to offer than I do, but I want to put this into play. The redistricting, I believe, puts the Republicans in play. Without that, I would just say the Democrats take the House. I'm not ready to say by exactly how many. It would still be close, but it wouldn't be as razor thin as it is now. But it would be within 10, maybe 15 tops, something like that. Redistricting, I think, puts the Republicans back into it. However, the calculus of the Iran war, the price of a gallon of gasoline, that's the other thing throughout all of history. If you tell me the price of a gallon of gasoline, usually you can say who's going to win. That's in play right now, the cost of food and everything else. And of course, other than September 11th, 2001, with the November election right after that, that is the only one that I can remember where the model that I just described failed to occur. Are we looking at a Democrat majority in the House?
0: Yeah, I mean, that should be the operating assumption for everybody, right? Because of all the reasons you just raised, the fundamentals of this cycle suggest that Democrats are positioned to win. But we've got this weird subplot going on now. We're still in the middle of the summer. And that subplot is the fact that hard left, Islamist adjacent, communist sympathetic figures are the ascendant force within Democratic politics.
1: So Republicans are going to get
0: this unique opportunity ahead of November to frame themselves as, even though you don't like us, we're not them, we're not crazy, we are tethered to reality, and it may do them some good. They may be able to not get beat too badly.
1: Could they hold serve and keep the majority because of this DSA?
0: everything's possible, especially because of how aggressive gerrymandering things have gotten. It's tight margins on both sides. The Senate and the House are still very much in play. Anyone who says otherwise is not being totally honest.
1: But if you had to pick, though, Republicans win the Senate, Democrats win the House.
0: Luckily, I don't have to pick.
1: All right, I'll pick it for us. Jesse, great to visit with you.
0: Good to be with you. Take care.
1: Real pleasure. We'll be right back. This is The Guy Benson Show.
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1: Welcome back to the one and only Guy Benson Show with Christine Dillon and Joelle. I'm Harry Hurley, filling in today for Guy Benson, and thank you to Guy and the team for the opportunity to spend some time with this phenomenal audience. So you never want anyone blocking your nomination. You want to get the votes you need to be confirmed, but of course you really, really never want it to be members of your own party. And you got to call it what it is. I know John Cornyn a little bit. We met actually in the green room at Fox News Channel. And I know of Tom Tillis for a long time as well. And if each of them had been the nominee and had received President Trump's endorsement, they both would have won. And we wouldn't even be talking about this right now. Todd Blanche would already have been confirmed. Now it's a hot mess. You've got Senators Cornyn and Tillis. And I actually think they're not asking for just one thing. You know, you can kind of tell this when you see it. When someone asks for something and then you give it to them, like, hey, you got to meet with Epstein victims. Okay, Todd Blanche met with Epstein victims. You got to say you're not going to do this settlement with the IRS and President Trump. All right, I'm not going to do the settlement with President Trump and the IRS. It's not enough. Nothing's enough. It has that feeling. President Trump, the art of the deal, he gets it. And so he actually floated today that he may pull Todd Blanche's nomination, but don't It's not a period until after both Senator John Cornyn and Tom Tillis leave office. Now, I wouldn't do that. I would even put his nomination to the full Senate for a vote if they can't get it out of committee with a thumbs up because of Cornyn and Tillis. You know, put up or shut up. Make them have to vote no against a totally qualified nominee. So right now, the Senate panel has delayed the vote on Todd Blanche's vote for attorney general, and it's a speed bump by Republicans. It's the Guy Benson Show.
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20: At Goldberg and Osborne, we know Arizona. It's where we live. 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
3: Welcome to The Guy Benson Show with Christine, Dylan, Joel. I'm Harry Hurley, honored to fill in today for Guy. We have an absolutely fantastic guest on The Guy Benson Show, Newsmaker Hotline. I've been looking forward to this interview. Jennifer Say is the founder of the startup sportswear brand XXXY Athletics, founded by the former United States national champion gymnast and longtime Levi's executive. However, because of Anthony Fauci, Jennifer lost her career at Levi's. So I imagine yesterday with Fauci invoking his Fifth Amendment privilege, this guy that never met a microphone or a TV camera that he didn't love 111 times took his Fifth Amendment privilege. I also should point out that her book, Levi's Unbuttoned, though I love the title, The Woke Mob Took My Job But Gave Me My Voice. Jennifer, welcome to The Guy Benson Show.
4: Thank you for having me.
3: It is a pleasure. I am sure that was a very unpleasant thing, Anthony Fauci being back in the public eye in all of his self-absorbed, self-indulgent glory.
4: It's hard to watch. You know, I'll admit, at first when the diaries dropped, I wanted to just not read it. It's too hard to revisit it. I lost so much. So many families lost so much. And for those of us who saw it right away, that he was this egomaniacal, narcissistic man on a power trip, essentially, just eating it all up. And we were vilified for that, for saying it, for, you know, suggesting that maybe the schools needed to open and that children were being harmed. We were called every name you could be called, murderers, racists, all of the things. Our reputations were destroyed. I was chased down the street in my own town in San Francisco, called a murderer and a racist.
3: Unbelievable.
4: I've lost
3: disgusting
4: almost every friend I had. And here's the thing that is really upsetting, because I did start to dive into the diaries, and I tell you, I couldn't stop crying, because it just brings it all back, and it brings back all the loss. Yes, I have moved on, and yes, I've built a terrific life for myself. But once you're canceled, and you know what? The people that say that's not a thing, I'm here to tell you it's a thing. Once you are canceled, you do not get uncanceled, even if you were proven totally correct. And that's what's so hard about watching it. But here's what I hope. What has become completely clear is that Fauci, he wasn't, I mean, the 1,100 pages in the diaries, there's nothing about science. It's about, you know, the celebrities he met and the influence he has and with governors and mayors and getting them to.
3: I'm the most famous person in the country. Julia Roberts and her dry throat when she sees Anthony Fauci. It's disgusting.
4: It's clear to everyone now.
3: Yes. And it is grotesque. Yes. How about this?
4: Go ahead. It's not clear to everyone. I should take that back.
3: But it's getting clearer.
4: Yes, and what I hope, because clearly what he cares about is his reputation, his burnished, yeah, carefully. I hope it's just destroyed and he goes down in absolute disgrace.
3: Well, I think it is. And I think Dr. Redfield coming out yesterday and saying that Fauci should have apologized. Redfield, I give him credit. He admitted he was wrong. He's been a man about it. And another thing that I think, Jennifer, is completely, I guess, ironic, but grotesque, is he kept saying, you know, follow the science. We follow the science. I am science. All this crazy talk. But really, the science was kids should have been in school.
4: Well, of course.
3: That was the science.
4: Well, and that was clear. Yeah. And even to a know-nothing like me, I'm not a doctor, which, of course, are you a scientist? Are you a doctor? Yeah. No, but I know. I know they're lying about the fatality rate. I know they're lying about, you know, lockdown stopping spread. I know they're lying about all of this stuff, and they're censoring us and they're vilifying us. I know, because I'm reading all the stuff, and I don't need to be a doctor. I can read the medical papers too, and none of this makes sense. And by the way, Europe opened their schools in May of 2020, and it was fine. For all his, like, I'm the science, in those 1,100 pages, there's no discussion of the science. It's all about his fame. That's all it's about. It's about his fame and his power and his influence. He's so taken with himself. And that's why all I care about is that is taken from him.
3: Well, it is going to be. But I'll tell you what. How about that man with a $400,000+ a year pension for the rest of his life?
4: Take that, please.
3: They should. They should. Well, we can tell you this, and I think you already know it. Senator Rand Paul said his panel, the House Security, Homeland Security, rather, Senate Homeland Security and Government Affairs Committee, will vote next week to hold Fauci in contempt, from Senator Johnson to Senator Paul. They're just giving us sort of a window into it that they have the votes. It's going to happen. And I think he's got a lot of problems because he gave a little speech at the hearing, which many people in the legal community believe means he then had to answer the questions. You can't speak and then exercise your Fifth Amendment intermittently. Plus,
4: one
3: he had
4: the
3: pardon. Right. It's one or the other. Exactly. Jennifer.
4: Interesting.
3: And those just joining us. It's Jennifer Say, who had a longtime career as a Levi's executive, stolen from her because of Dr. Anthony Fauci and daring to speak up over COVID-19. What was that like to lose your career?
4: It was incredibly difficult. I mean, I set about, you know, when I started advocating for children in open schools in March 2020 right away, I really thought I could convince people to see the light. We all want to help children, right? No one wants to harm children. I didn't understand in the beginning the sort of total media lockdown and this coerced consensus. I didn't understand what was happening. But I, over the course of 2 years, became more and more of a pariah, not just in San Francisco, but in corporate America more broadly. And what I did not expect is that I would never be able to redeem myself. And when I went about going to try to interview for new jobs in 2023, all I was asked was, will you apologize for what you've done?
3: Wow. Unbelievable. And in the end, but you knew it in the beginning. In the end, though, the truth is and becomes self-evident. You were right. He was wrong. And what I think is also hideous, he probably told the truth to his diary, and we found out how self-absorbed, self-indulgent he is, that, you know, and I saw when he did that one interview, and there was a life-size portrait of him hanging in the living room, and the pillows at the couch had his face on the pillows, that this was a sick man, truly sick man. So you turn out to be right. What do you say to someone? Because I think not only the word cathartic gets overused, and I don't think you need that. You won in the end because you're doing great, but they tried to take you down. And I give you so much credit for lifting yourself back up in a really tough environment. Like you said, when you are canceled, that scarlet letter is tough to remove. But what do you say to someone that maybe has gone through something? How do they get out the other side?
4: One foot in front of the other. I rebuilt my whole life in my 50s. Think about that. I had to make new friends. I moved to a new city. I have a startup. for goodness sake, who does that in their mid-50s? But I am relentless, and I'm not giving up. I knew I was right. It's been hard. It's still hard. I grieve for the loss of my old life. I liked my life. I liked my friends. I liked my city. I liked my job. I won all kinds of awards, and now I'm still not let back in, but I've built a new life for myself. And I, you know, it's a cliche. I can look myself in the mirror. I always spoke the truth. I always stood up for children. That's what I care about. I've done it for the last 30 years of my life, and I'll keep doing it.
3: Why do so many adults not stick up for the girls and for the women? Why do they allow things like in physical sports, even, for example, you know, men competing against women or boys competing against girls? And you could tie that in to your founding of your startup sportswear brand, XXXY Athletics. I've heard and I've seen really great things about what you're doing. What are your thoughts about that? Why do they do this?
4: I would say because it's the left that's like defending this position that men can be women if they say they are. First of all, the activists, the medical community, they have pushed this into the culture. They have stolen the culture from us through language for the last 10 to 20 years. They snuck it in. They smuggled these terrible ideas in. And I would say if you are on the left, as I used to be, that is your whole identity. Not your faith, not even your family. The last thing in the world you want to be called is a Republican. And so you will scoop up and eat up any dumb platform that the Democrat Party puts in front of you. It's their religion. They're not religious. This is their religion.
3: Jennifer Say is our guest on The Guy Benson Show, and you touched on it. I'm going to put an even sharper point on it at the end here, that you built a career, a successful career as a Levi's executive, and you built a career over 30 years and had it taken from you under bogus circumstances. And of course, family members that you haven't spoken with in 5 years and you expect maybe you'll never speak with them again. Who knows? We don't know what the future will bring. So that's just incredible. And tell us about starting up your sportswear brand.
4: Yeah, well, I realized in 2023 when I would either not get called back from any of the recruiters who had known me for 20 years, I did go through a few interviews and I was asked to apologize for what I'd done. In 2023, we already knew I was right at that point, but I had proven myself to be disobedient. I did not read from the script that corporate America gave me, and that's a dangerous position to take. I was a class traitor, I think, above all else. I didn't do the secret handshake and say the dumb phrases. So I was persona non grata. I decided I had to carve my own path. So I leaned into my athletic background plus my brand building background to create XXXY Athletics. My willingness to say true but sort of controversial things, true, simple things. And I want to just make it cool to stand up and say men and women are different. We're having a moment right now. We're going totally viral because some girls wore our T-shirts to an Indiana Fever and Seattle Storm game, and they were abused in the audience.
3: Yeah.
4: And the T-shirt is just the simple way to say, I believe in reality and I stand with women and girls. You don't even have to open your mouth. But we're not a merch company. We're a real clothing company. I make amazing products. We make athletic gear. You don't have to buy from brands that don't support women. You can buy anything you can buy from Lulu or Nike, you can buy from us. And we put our money where our mouth is. We take real risks to stand with women. So
3: Jennifer, just to show this derangement and how insidious it is, you have a co-owner of the Seattle Storm cursing out two teenage girls because they were wearing your clothing. This is just unbelievable that it's even possible. And you're doing something that at several levels I have tremendous respect for. I'm a former school board member. I love education. I love seeing kids in school learning. I couldn't stand it when kids should have been in school.
4: Awesome.
3: And 2 years, juniors and seniors were missing their proms. They were missing their extra and co-curricular activities. Athletes that maybe would get scholarships weren't able to have best years. I mean, this should have been and maybe is criminal what was done. And you are directing a documentary. We're down to a minute, but give us your best minute, Jennifer Say, on the documentary that you're directing about the school closures due to COVID.
4: I made it with my filmmaking partner, Andrew James. It's called Generation COVID. We put a human face to these COVID restrictions with an emphasis on kids, the loss, the learning loss, the mental health impacts, the drugs, the suicides, the challenges to overcome it all, the losses to their families. And it'll be available streaming. I'm not going to say where yet this fall, but we do have a partner that's going to stream the film.
3: Jennifer, if you knew, we have about 30 seconds. If you knew what then, what you know now, would you have walked this labyrinth?

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0: With Christine Dillon and Joelle, I'm Harry Hurley, filling in today for Guy. Honored to do so. Well, this is no surprise. We have often commented that just about every single decision that President Trump or the Trump administration makes, the Democrats have a Democrat judge lined up, ready to go to undo it. Keep in mind, President Trump can't even do renovations. Now, if anybody wants to split hairs, can we agree that President Trump builds great buildings? I worked for him. I can testify to the quality of the Four Diamond, four-star hotel that I had the privilege to run the hotel division for President Trump long ago. He knows how to build, and he knows how to do it the right way. They see a tremendous deficiency in the Kennedy Center, which, remember, was Kennedy Trump or Trump Kennedy, and a judge was standing by to take that off, chisel that off the building. And, oh, by the way, you can't close the building to do repairs. I mean, there's never been anything like this. This overreach is becoming dangerous. So I knew it, and I had predicted it and said it out loud, that there will be a Democrat judge standing by to block the Department of Justice and their demand for the New Jersey voter database list that New Jersey Governor Mikey Sherrill was purposefully withholding from the federal government, although they were directly asking for it for their own investigative purposes. U.S. District Judge appointed by Joe Biden, Zahid Qureshi, boom, 17-page opinion, who knows? It might have been written before they even made the request to ask for the information. This got done so quickly. They get in court, not in days, not in weeks, not in months. They get in court within hours. So unless the Trump administration, and maybe they will, and perhaps maybe they should, because shouldn't we know? There may be more. There may be more than 6,600 people that are registered to vote. There may be more than 400 who have actually voted. The same people who don't want to turn over the information are the ones telling us there's nothing more to see here. So I would definitely appeal this. I don't know that they're going to. They're not appealing the birthright citizen case. So you never know. Sometimes there's just so much going on, you have to cut and run. But there you have it. I mean, that is a very, very quick reversal in favor of New Jersey and the governor of New Jersey that got it quicker than you can imagine. This is the Guy Benson Show.
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0: Thank you, Prevagen, and welcome back to The Guy Benson Show with Christine, Dylan, and Joelle. I'm Harry Hurley, filling in today for Guy Benson. On The Guy Benson Show Newsmaker Hotline is one of the best analysts in the country. He already knows how I feel about him. Joanne Epstein served as chief counsel to the House Judiciary Committee and staff director to the House Oversight Committee for the Democrat Party back in the mid to late 90s through 2001. You can follow all things Joanne Epstein at Julian Epstein, JulianEpstein, at Julian Epstein. Julian, you know, it's always a pleasure to welcome you.
18: Harry, you're always so generous with your introductions. I'm grateful, and I always enjoy coming on with you.
0: Well, you're a good man. I saw you as recently as last night into this morning on the replay on the Fox News channel. And why I say the things I say, it's not just to be kind. It's not to blow smoke. It's because you earn those comments. You're objective. You don't shill for any one side. You tell it like it is, and we really need that because I think you'll agree this is a critical tipping point in American history. We have people now, you know, back in the time that you were in your chief counsel role, and you were the director of the House Oversight Committee for the Democrat side. Democrats didn't even want to be called liberal. They would push back mightily at being called liberal. Now they breathe socialist like it's a compliment. It's a badge of honor. This DSA, they're crazy. They want to eliminate everything. They want a communist Congress to run the country. So I know this is something that you feel very strongly about. You've spoken about it. You've written about it. Your thoughts about this, I think it's a gift to Republicans, but it's still awful. The Democrats, socialists of America, and some of them are winning, as you know.
18: Harry, thanks again for having me on. I think it is a gift to Republicans because the position of DSA, which is being mainstreamed now into the Democratic Party, you know, people say 50% of Democrats are sympathetic to socialism. I don't think they can define what socialism is. But the Democratic Party is only about 25% of the electorate. So when you say 50% of 25%, you're talking about 12% of the electorate. And the ideas espoused by the DSA are nihilistic, anti-American, anti-freedom ideas that 80, 85% of the country rejects. So it is a gift for Republicans, but I think more importantly, it is a threat to the country because the Democratic Party right now is led by weak and cowardly politicians. Chuck Schumer, Hakeem Jeffries, Barack Obama, none of whom are standing up to any of this stuff.
0: Nope.
18: They're afraid to. So as this grows, it becomes more accepted, and I think the party leadership is normalizing the black pilling of the American electorate, mostly because they're cowards and they're incompetent in terms of doing what Bill Clinton did in 1992, which is the sister soldier moment. But I think, you know, this is on the one hand, Harry, a story of incompetence and cowardice of the Democratic leadership. I think it is also the inevitable arc of leftism today. Politicians, by definition, have to sell voters something. And it used to be that the left and the right would sell voters on how to build for the future. And they had different visions on how to build for the future. The left was for pro-labor union. The left was for regulation where it was appropriate. The right was very sort of laissez-faire. And that has changed today. And a lot of this, I think, traces back to the social media era that we're living in. But it's changed. And the right is increasingly about the free market and freedom, and the left is increasingly about two things, the welfare state and big government on the one hand and identity grievance on the other hand. And the problem with those two ideas is that they never deliver satisfactory outcomes. So if you take, for example, what we've been doing on healthcare and education, we are spending more and more money on these things and we're getting worse results. So what does the left say? The left can't say these were bad ideas, our approaches were bad ideas on that. They have to say the reason that this failed was because we didn't do enough of it. The reason education systems are having such bad results is because we're not spending enough. Meanwhile, in New York, we've gone from about 20,000 per student per year to 40,000, and the scores keep going down. So the left has to sell this notion that we need more big government and more identity grievance, and it becomes a pyramid scheme. And eventually the whole thing collapses of its own weight. And that's why I think the DSA and this progressive movement has become a parasite that will eventually consume the corpus of the Democratic Party. It sows the seeds of its own destruction, and that's what I think we're watching right now.
0: Julian, what do you make of Senator John Fetterman? Because I like him. I didn't like him as a candidate, but I just like, and it might just be that I like what he's saying, but I think he's being honest about it because it's really of no use. He says he won't become a Republican. The Democrats hate him. You know they're going to run hard at him from the left, so I don't know why he won't consider becoming a Republican. But what do you think of Senator Fetterman?
18: Well, Harry, I experience a lot of what Fetterman experiences. I share, you know, some of his thoughts and ideas about the left. And what I get two responses, and I'm sure he gets two responses. One is that I'm a turncoat, And I've abandoned the party and I'm disloyal, and therefore I'm disinvited to the cocktail party circuit, which I could care less about. But more importantly, I hear more from Democrats. I agree with you, and I just can't say that, because if I say that, I am going to lose my job or lose my ability to advance inside the party. A lot of the anti-Semitism you're saying, people disagree with it, but they're scared to say it because of the mob culture in the online left. Will just definite you and demagogue you. And what Fetterman is doing is a profile in courage, which we see very few of. We see him standing up for what is right, what is demonstrably right, what is empirical, what is pro-American, pro-West, being increasingly denounced for it by the hard left. The positions that he is uttering today would be considered probably to the left of where Bill Clinton was in the 1990s, and where many of the positions that Barack Obama adopted in the early 2000s, early to mid 2000s. So he hasn't, you know, shifted. What has shifted is that the Democratic Party, and there's a lot of research on this, Harry, the Democratic Party has shifted way, way left. Republican centrists haven't moved in the last couple of decades. It's just the Democratic Party in the era of social media, the sort of the grievance politics, the rage politics that has currency in a social media environment. That is the distortion that is occurring in American politics. It's very bad. And Fetterman is a profile in courage, whereas I think it's fair to say that Hakeem Jeffries, Chuck Schumer, Barack Obama, and the others are profiles in cowardice because they will not denounce things that they would have just a short time ago.
0: True.
18: The open and blatant anti-Semitism of the left right now that aligns itself philosophically with what is the most Nazi-like movement on the face of the earth, which is Iran and its surrogate armies like Hamas. They are explicitly Nazi, that is who the left aligns themselves with philosophically today. So I think the Democratic Party is not only killing itself, it's also in the process, it's aligning itself with outright bigotry. It's a shame for somebody who grew up like myself in a Democratic Party, seeing it slip into such decadence today.
0: The Guy Benson Show team went back to the archives. They went back to June. And in June, you, Julian Epstein, you were on Fox News at Night with Trace Gallagher, and you talked then about the Democratic Party losing its moral authority by aligning with extremists. You were reading my mind. My next comment question to you was going to be on this hideous platform of anti-Semitism that the Democrat Party has just gone all in for. It blows my mind, but it's where they are. Why has the normal wing, if you will, of the Democrat Party allowed such a small number of malcontents and counterculture radicals just take the party over? Why do they allow that?
18: I think some of it is that they're just old and they don't know how to deal with the rage that fills our social media environments and our online environments. And I think they have just been cowardly in taking on the issue and explaining that while everyone wants to see human rights for the Palestinian leadership is explicitly a bigoted Islamo-supremacist, ethno-supremacist, Nazi-like movement who is not interested in peace in the Middle East and is interested only in massacring as many Jewish civilians as they can, women and children. And they said that. You don't have to take my word for it. They say that. If you just pay attention to what they say it in their charter. They said it after October 7th. And a lot of this came from, you know, the Soviet Union originally was pro-Israel in the 1940s. And then when it figured out that, and Israel was leaning socialist when it was founded, when Israel decided it wanted to go the free market route of the West, and when the Soviets figured out that they wanted Arab oil, they switched and they started calling Israel a colonial settler state. And pretty soon the left-wing academia in the U.S. and the West followed. And this has been percolating since the 1950s and the 1960s. The PLO, as you know, Harry, was something that was engineered in large part by the Soviet Union as part of an anti-Western campaign with the libel, the slur, the slander on Israel that it was a colonial state. Well, Israel is being slandered and slurred today. What they're attempting to do is dismantle a subterranean genocide machine in Gaza with a 350 miles of underground military tunnels that are designed only to massacre, for the sole purpose of massacring Israeli civilians. No country in the world would let that infrastructure stand. And that's what Israel has been bombing. That's what Israel has been trying to uproot. It's an act of self-defense. And the Democratic Party used to be very able and willing to stand up and say, this is a fight not just for the West, not just for the United States interests, not just for Western interests, but it's a fight for basic decency and human rights, Israel being the only democracy, the only pluralist country in the Middle East, the only country that will respect the rights of religious minorities that live within its borders, the only country that recognizes gender rights, that recognizes LGBT rights. But the left, for for absurd reasons, wants to align itself with the most anti-progressive forces. And the reason they do that is because the left is interested in one thing, which is the deconstruction of the West and the deconstruction of American primacy. And American primacy is a force for good in the world, not a force for bad. And the left can't sort of countenance that. And so what they've done is they've engaged with a lot of help from places like Qatar, China, Russia, in a PSYOPs campaign, using universities, using social media to tell this blood libel that Israel is somehow the bad guys and the Palestinian leadership, which is an eliminationist, which has an eliminationist ideology, is somehow the good guys. And they have created a complete inversion. And the Democratic leadership, starting again with the people I named, Barack Obama, Chuck Schumer, Hakeem Jeffries, and the others, are too scared to stand up and say the truth and create and give us the moral clarity that is needed. So these leaders, I think, will be remembered historically as very weak leaders that cowered in the face of bigoted mobs.
0: We are going to come right back with Julian Epstein to continue the discussion about the Democrat Party losing its moral authority by aligning with extremists right here on The Guy Benson Show.
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0: Welcome back to the Guy Benson Show with Christine Dillon and Joelle. It's Harry Hurley filling in today for Guy Benson. On the Guy Benson Show Newsmaker Hotline is Julian Epstein. He served as chief counsel to the House Judiciary Committee and staff director at the House Oversight Committee for the Democrats. Tremendous experience in the areas that we're talking about today on the Guy Benson Show. And right as we went to the break, we were talking about Julian's take on Democrats losing the moral authority because they have decided to align themselves with extremists. We continue our discussion with Julian Epstein. We've got enough time to go into this, and you did this for a living. You gave high-ranking Democrats your best counsel on matters that could either make or break their careers. What would you say to New York City Mayor Zohran Mamdani? Because this petition, as you know, last time I checked, within the last hour, it had over 16,000 signatures. So this isn't some, 10 people signed, some piece of paper. They don't want him at the 25th, I hate to say anniversary, but 25th year since the terrorist enemy hit us on September 11th, 2001. He insists that he's going to be there. People don't want him to be there that are close to the situation. What would you tell the mayor of New York City? What would be your best counsel?
18: I don't know that I could tell him, Harry, because I don't think he's in good faith. I think the mayor is a bigot.
0: Agreed.
18: I think he's in bad faith. I think he is attempting to foment pogroms.
0: And that's why he says he wants to arrest Benjamin Netanyahu, which he had to take that back because it was so absurd. You're on to something. But hypothetically, would you tell the guy, listen, you really don't even want to be there, and now you're only going because they're telling you not to go? I either don't think you should go, or I think you should go, and here's why. What would you tell him?
18: I would write a speech for him, and I would say, if you're going to go, find an opportunity to make a set of remarks where you say, you have learned in the last year that things may not be as simple as you pretended they were when you did a rap song honoring terrorists aligned with Hamas. And that, in fact, many Israelis, most Israelis want peace. We have to find a peace that is based on a two-state solution. So the Palestinians have sovereignty and the Israelis have sovereignty, that we have to live together, that we have to stop calling people names, that we have to stop demagoguing on this issue. And that Israel, in fact, has a right to exist. And the people, the Islamo-supremacists, the ethno-supremacists in the Islamist movement that were responsible for the attacks on 9/11 were wrong, and they were terrible people, and they should be condemned, and they have no place in the West.
0: Julian, 30 seconds. I'm only jumping in.
18: There are things that need to be said.
0: 30 seconds, sure. And we're on a hard break. Will the Democrats win the House majority in the midterm elections with some of these wild candidates?
18: Likely only because of the thermostatic nature of American elections, and particularly in the midterms, and because Trump and the Republicans are not making an effective contrast between the socialists and arguing that they have a much better way to do health care, housing, and all the other things that we're worried about through free market solutions, through competition, through deregulation, and through a host of creative ideas other than redistribution. Republicans are squandering that opportunity right now, so I think the Democrats will win the House.
0: Julian, great to be with you.
18: Harry, always good to be with you as well.
0: Take good care. We'll be right back. Don't go away. This is The Guy Benson Show.
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10: 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Multiple U.S. officials confirmed that investigators are looking into a...
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1: Welcome to the Guy Benson Show with Team Christine. Christine, Dylan, Joelle. I'm Harry Hurley, filling in today for Guy Benson. On a busy news day, joining us on the Guy Benson Show Newsmaker Hotline is one of the greats, Joe Concha, Fox News contributor, columnist for the Washington Examiner, and author of The Greatest Comeback Ever, Inside Trump's Big, Beautiful Campaign. Joe, welcome.
3: Happy Thursday, my friend. How are you?
1: I am well, sir. And, oh, we have a lot to talk about. Maybe what we'll do is we'll enjoy some audio together and have you do your Cracker Jack analysis that you're so good at. Joelle, if you would, set us up for this discussion. First, we're going to play two cuts. Cut 11, CNN's Abby Phillip is basically arguing with Lydia Moynihan, and all the evidence is right here.
4: Can you be a little bit more specific about what you think Fauci did and said that was so wrong that based on what we knew at the time, that you should hold him accountable for every bad thing that happened during COVID as a result of the virus and lockdown?
5: So the diaries are quite illuminating because he was writing one thing at the same time that he was saying something very different publicly.
4: About?
5: He was extremely dismissive, for instance, of the origins of COVID. At the same time that he was saying, oh, I don't think this is from the wet market.
1: And that's just one example. Abby Phillip doubling down for her brethren in the legacy Democrat media, also saying in this interview that there's no proof Fauci made any mistake or did anything basically that was so wrong. Joe, take it away.
3: Oh, I'll take it away. I mean, this is the biggest scandal of the 21st century, bar none. I'm not a hyperbole guy, Harry. You know me, right? I don't say things to go viral and to do all these things to draw attention to myself. I am telling you, and I think a lot of people would agree with me, that Anthony Fauci and his testimony or lack thereof 111 times evoking the Fifth Amendment was just so telling of what we know as far as my kids. I'll put it this way. It's personal for me. My son was 4. My daughter was 6. And they were left out of school here in New Jersey for almost 2 years. Mm-hmm. They were on their iPads learning that way. We had to hire tutors and all that because they were so far behind with everything. Because Anthony Fauci, per his own diary, said that this was not a threat to young children. He said this. He wrote this in his own diary and then did the opposite because, wow, he really loved the media attention. He loved going on MSNBC and on CNN and glazed by the New York Times and the Washington Post. Literally wrote about it like, wow, I can't believe all the media attention that I'm getting.
1: Yeah. Hey, Joe, how about Julia Roberts? If we're to believe Anthony Fauci, he wrote in his diary, "Dear Diary, it's me. I love myself." And Julia Roberts told me that when she sees me, her throat gets dry. This guy's pretty sick, Joe.
3: Yeah, he is. And the fact that Hollywood and, again, Jake Tapper, Dana Bash, Ari Melber, all these people on these cable news networks that claim to be, oh, wow, they're objective. They're here to speak truth to power without fear or favor to party. And then you hear and you read what Fauci wrote in his diary. And then, obviously, with Julia Roberts, again, this guy couldn't be any more in love with himself. And I would hope, forget the Biden pardon, right? Forget that whole thing. He should go to jail. And I don't talk that way in terms of like, we got to send people to jail. But for once, I want accountability for what this guy did to my kids. It's a whole bowl of wrong. Anyway, play the Julia Roberts clip.
1: The Julia Roberts clip. But I paraphrased it, but that is what he said about what Julia Roberts said. So I refer to it. We are visiting with Joe Concha, Fox News contributor, on the Guy Benson Show Newsmaker Hotline. In terms of Fauci making an opening statement, do you agree with me, Joe, that once he made an opening statement, at that point in time, he can no longer exercise his Fifth Amendment privilege. I think he has a very big problem here. And as you know, Senator Rand Paul's committee, Homeland Security and Government Affairs, next week, they believe they have the votes to hold him in contempt.
3: Good.
1: To make a criminal referral.
3: Great.
1: To, to the Attorney General, to the Department of Justice. What do you think about, I know we're not lawyers and we're not playing one today on radio, but he did speak. He did actually attack the chairman with his speech. But then when it came time to answering even what color his tie was, what color is the carpet in front of you? I mean, innocuous questions. I think he's going to have a problem. Smart people ask those questions for a reason, because there's no risk there. So what are your thoughts that he forfeited his Fifth Amendment privilege at two levels? One, because he has a preemptive almost 10-year pardon on anything. And also because he spoke at that hearing before then saying he won't speak.
3: Harry, I mean, boy, I mean, what can you really say? He tried to use the Fifth Amendment as a sword and a shield. So to that point that you're making, he makes an opening statement, said that Rand Paul had slandered him, right? And then when Rand Paul asked, well, how did I slander you? Well, I'm going to plead the Fifth Amendment. I will not speak about this. He made the statement. Once you make the statement, right? And again, my daughter is 12 years old. She wants to be a lawyer. And her favorite movie, believe it or not, at 12 years old, is A Few Good Men, which I think is, you know, top five all time.
1: I love it.
3: Oh, the best, right? Jack Nicholson, Tom Cruise,
1: Demi Moore.
3: Yeah.
1: Kevin Bacon.
3: Bacon was very good in that, actually.
1: He was.
3: Jack Ross.
1: Good.
3: That's right. So we watched it last night. And, you know, she obviously wants to be in the legal profession. And I explained to her the Fauci situation, right? Where, again, wait a minute, you made a statement saying you're being slandered. And then when you were asked about being slandered, you hid behind the Fifth Amendment. I go, that's a whole bowl of wrong. And she, at 12 years old, sixth grade, completely and totally understood that. So yeah, this isn't a complicated legal argument. In the end, I would hope for once, Harry, I mean, we talk about this all the time. Like, James Comey should go to jail, right? And yes. Brennan should go to jail. And all these people that were in government that obviously committed crimes should go to jail. And they never do, because there's never any accountability, ever. Like, we always see this, we hear the hearings, and we say this person did something very, very wrong. Anthony Fauci should go to jail. And unless I see it happen, then it's just going to be one big show. It's like Seinfeld, a show about nothing. All talk, no action. Let me see something for once, because this guy ruined my kids' future back when they were 4 and 6 years old. And thank God they've recovered since. But still, he lied. He said it in his diary. He needs to go to jail. And if we don't see that happen, then, well, I have no faith in anything. I'm sorry, Harry.
1: Joe Concha bringing it on the Guy Benson Show.
3: You're right.
1: Now, I'm rooting for that future attorney in your household. She's going to be a great one. I know it.
3: Concha.
1: So you know from all the interviews you do on the Fox News Channel when you talk about on this issue, and you monitor like from CNN to all the networks, you know, that run cover for the Democrats. So in the Fauci run-up to his testimony, which turned out to be, as you mentioned, 111, I take the fifth. They covered it 0 seconds. One of the networks, I think it was CBS, covered it for like 24 seconds.
3: Right.
1: So they cover for him to this day. Here's further evidence of that, Joe. Take a listen. This is the CBS medical contributor covering for Fauci.
3: I saw this, but
1: it's terrible.
3: Please. It's
1: Joel, cut 12.
6: So I want to say I've actually read all of the pages of the diary.
7: Okay.
6: There's two releases, 1,100 and then some almost 500.
7: Right.
6: Most of his comments are actually about the pressure it was creating and the harassment and death threats and what that led to in terms of security. So that's actually most of his comments about the fame. Who here has not taken a selfie with a celebrity who's been here in the studio?
1: Okay. Oh. So there you have it, Joe. Please tell us.
3: I know somebody who's never taken a selfie with somebody who is on the air with me, right? Or you, Harry, for that matter.
1: Because you're professional.
3: Right. At Fox, I don't do these things. I did it twice, all right? I'll share. At the RNC, yes, I took a selfie with Hulk Hogan, right? The late Hulk Hogan. And because my kid and I watched Rocky III the night before, and I thought it'd be a cool thing because he's Thunderlips, all right? And then I took one also with the guy who played Reagan. Who was that again? Let's see. Dennis Quaid.
1: Dennis right? Quaid.
3: Yeah. So I took two with them. That was it. That was at the RNC. It was because I saw their movies. But would I ever, ever at Fox take a selfie with somebody? No, of course not. Because people don't do those things unless you're a narcissist.
1: Yeah, they do it.
3: And Fauci did it all the time. He loved being on with Julie Roberts. He loved talking with George Clooney. He loved the attention that he got. And again, this guy was supposed to be saving lives. He did anything but. And unless he goes to jail, then I'm sorry. Then we have a big, big problem in this country because he inflicted pain on this country, knowingly lied about it. Oh, by the way, never believe, by the way, that that virus came from a Wuhan lab that studies coronaviruses. John Stewart said it best, Harry. He said it best. He said, you know what? If you had an outbreak of chocolate in Hershey, Pennsylvania, where's the first place you look? You look at the friggin' chocolate factory. Right. And the same thing went on with Wuhan. But instead, what we had was, oh, it came from a wet market and a bat, I guess, got together with some sort of cocoa bean shovel. And boom, here we have coronavirus because he pushed gain of function research. That's right. And that's all.
1: Yeah, that's it. Joe, I was going to say, let's play detective. He had to go with the bat wet market theory publicly, even though privately in his diary, he does leave open the lab theory, but never publicly. He made everybody a kook. And as you know, Bobby Kennedy lost his social media platforms and everything because he said that he didn't believe the wet market, that he felt that it happened at that Wuhan Institute of Virology. And that got you deplatformed. It was just insidious. It was sick what they did. And Fauci, with his dinners with Jake Tapper, calling it, quote, a friendship building. Tapper said he told Fauci, quote, he wanted to make sure the interview didn't cause any problems. You had the media still, even after yesterday, and the Democrats on that committee, Joe Concha, say that Fauci is a hero. This is grotesque.
3: There's no other way to put it, Harry. And again, the fact that he pleaded the fifth 111 times. You know how bad that looks? I mean, it looks horrible. Like, okay, because there are videos out there, and I'm sure that you could play it at some point during the show, where he said, I'd be happy to testify to Congress under oath about anything they want me to ask. Oh, but no, he's not going to do that anymore. So
1: yeah, they took him up on it, Joe. And then when they did, he didn't answer any questions 111 times. We're going to continue with Joe Concha, Fox News contributor, after this brief time out. This is The Guy Benson Show.
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8: Welcome back to the Guy Benson Show with Christine Dillon and Joelle. I'm Harry Hurley. Filling in today for Guy Benson on the Guy Benson Show Newsmaker Hotline is Fox News contributor Joe Concha. And right before the break, we were going to get into his recent article in the Washington Examiner about journalists morphing into Democrat political activists. You wrote a great piece in the Washington Examiner about the Fauci diaries and how it reveals to all of us how journalists have morphed into Democrat political activists.
9: Yeah.
8: Tell us about the piece.
9: Well, you know, basically it's Jake Tapper, right, who had Fauci over for dinner at his home in April of 2020. Oh, that's right. Oh, CNN was telling us that you can't socialize in any way, shape, or form unless you're Jake Tapper. And then you have to have Anthony Fauci over at your house, right? Then Dana Bash, same thing. Texts. Per Fauci's diary, all right? So this isn't like speculation on my part saying that, oh, wow, Anthony wrote me to say that, boy, I love the fact that you said this X, Y, Z, and then we go on with George Stephanopoulos over and over again as far as the media kissing this guy's ass. If I could say that, Christine, thank you. I appreciate it. But seriously, like all of them did, they're all on text. He all shared on his diary. So again, why we think the media is less trusted than gas station sushi? Well, that is exhibit A, B, C, and D as far as what we saw from the media during COVID in contact with a government official who they should be scrutinizing, who they should be questioning over and over again. What do you know and what should we do? Instead, they want to be his best friend, and that's a whole bowl of wrong, Harry.
8: Absolutely. You are listening to the great Joe Concha, Fox News contributor. We've got to talk socialists in the 3 minutes that we have, Joe, because they will, as you have said on the news channel, on the Fox News channel, and in your columns in the Washington Examiner, they will make the United States unrecognizable. Tell us your thoughts.
9: Well, in the end, I think, Harry, that what we have going on here is that the DSA is now brazen at this point. They believe that the Senate should be a

0: abolished. The U.S. presidency should be abolished. They believe that prisons should be abolished. They think that ICE should be abolished and that every citizen
1: yep.
0: that is in this country illegally, right? So therefore, they're not citizens, should be obviously
1: right.
0: Given citizenship.
1: Yep. And that's a whole Supreme Court go on. Ahead, all they want is the communist Congress that they want.
0: Yeah.
1: That's what they want.
0: That's it. Oh, by the way, expand the Supreme Court where it looks like the New York Yankees roster, right? Like 24 deep. Okay. So we have 15 liberals and only 6 conservatives. Again, and the media, you would think, would scrutinize this stuff. No, they won't, because they are in favor of everything these guys are saying. Now, in the end, Michigan is the big, big play here, Harry, because if El Saeed, the fake doctor, who says that he's saved more lives than any doctor around, which, as again, my wife is an ER doctor. Boy, that pisses me off to no end that this guy doesn't even have a medical license and says that he saves lives, despite the fact he's not a doctor, right? If he wins there as a Democrat socialist in a purple state that Donald Trump has won twice, then AOC is your nominee. And if AOC is your nominee, then can she win in Pennsylvania or Wisconsin, Michigan, Georgia, North Carolina, Nevada, Arizona? If she could win in those states, okay, great. I don't think that happens. I think in the end, Marco Rubio or J.D. Vance or both will defeat an AOC by, I don't know, a Reagan kind of landslide, 49 states. That's what you hope that happens if you're a Republican at this point.
1: Final 45 seconds with your mouth to God's ears. Joe Concha, Senator Tuberville, who I know you know and know of, Tommy Tuberville,
0: yeah.
1: is going to be the governor. And he has said that Alabama could pursue a case against Fauci. You know, this, as you know, this pardon is at the federal level.
0: Right.
1: Fauci's wide open at the state level.
0: That's right.
1: 30 seconds, closing comment.
0: Oh, well, you know, go Tommy Tuberville, right? I mean, we rooted for you back in the SEC, and now here you are. So in the end, in 30 seconds, yes, I think that even if you're a Democrat, like, how are you actually going to support an Anthony Fauci, what he did to your children, what he did as far as what he wrote in his diary, which was one thing, and the way he governed, so to speak, which was another? I would hope that he goes to jail. But again, I don't have a lot of faith in that, Harry, because we've never seen it happen before as far as accountability among people that commit crimes. And Anthony Fauci absolutely is guilty of a crime. The question is, will somebody step up and finally enforce that? We'll see.
1: Right, because Democrats will put Republicans in jail.
0: Yeah,
1: no,
0: exactly.
1: No question about it. Several examples in the first Trump administration. Mm-hmm. Joe, I always enjoy our time together. Be well, my friend.
0: Harry, great job. Thank you.
1: Take care. You do a great job. We'll be back with more. This is the Guy Benson Show.
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1: Welcome back to the Guy Benson Show with Christine Dillon and Joelle. I'm Harry Hurley, filling in today for Guy Benson. Earlier in the program, we spoke with Jennifer Say, the founder of the startup sportswear brand XXXY Athletics. Here's a part of our interview. I am sure that was a very unpleasant thing, Anthony Fauci being back in the public eye in all of his self-absorbed, self-indulgent glory.
22: It's hard to watch. You know, I'll admit, at first when the diaries dropped, I wanted to just not read it. It's too hard to revisit it. I lost so much. So many families lost so much. And for those of us who saw it right away, that he was this egomaniacal, narcissistic man on a power trip, essentially, just eating it all up. And we were vilified for that, for saying it, for, you know, suggesting that maybe the schools needed to open and that children were being harmed. We were called every name you could be called, murderers, racists, all of the things. Our reputations were destroyed. I was chased down the street in my own town in San Francisco, called a murderer and a racist.
1: Unbelievable.
22: I've lost.
1: Disgusting.
22: almost every friend I had. And here's the thing that is really upsetting, because I did start to dive into the diaries. And I tell you, I couldn't stop crying, because it just brings it all back and it brings back all the loss. Yes, I have moved on. And yes, I've built a terrific life for myself. But once you're canceled, and you know what? The people that say that's not a thing, I'm here to tell you it's a thing. Once you are canceled, you do not get uncanceled, even if you were proven totally correct. And that's what's so hard about watching it. But here's what I hope. What has become completely clear is that Fauci, he wasn't, I mean, the 1,100 pages in the diaries, there's nothing about science. It's about, you know, the celebrities he met and the influence he has and with governors and mayors and getting them to.
1: I'm the most famous person in the country. Julia Roberts.
22: Yes.
1: And her dry throat when she sees Anthony Fauci. It's disgusting. It's clear to everyone now. Yes. And it is grotesque. Yeah. How about this?
22: Can I say one thing?
1: Go ahead.
22: It's not clear to everyone. I should take that back.
1: Yeah. But it's getting clearer.
22: What I hope, because clearly what he cares about is his reputation, his burnished carefully. I hope it's just destroyed and he goes down in absolute disgrace.
1: I think it is. And I think Dr. Redfield coming out yesterday and saying that Fauci should have apologized. Redfield, I give him credit. He admitted he was wrong. He's been a man about it. And another thing that I think, Jennifer, is completely, I guess, ironic, but grotesque, is he kept saying, you know, follow the science. We follow the science. I am science. Ugh. All this crazy talk. But really, the science was kids should have been in school.
22: Well, of course.
1: That was the science.
22: Well, and that was clear. And even to a know-nothing like me, I'm not a doctor, which of course, are you a scientist? Are you a doctor?
1: Yeah.
22: No, but I know. I know they're lying about the fatality rate. I know they're lying about, you know, lockdown stopping spread. I know they're lying about all of this stuff, and they're censoring us and they're vilifying us. I know, because I'm reading all the stuff, and I don't need to be a doctor. I can read the medical papers too, and none of this makes sense. And by the way, Europe opened their schools in May of 2020, and it was fine. For all his, like, I'm the science, in those 1,100 pages, there's no discussion of the science. It's all about his fame. That's all it's about. It's about his fame and his power and his influence. He's so taken with himself. And that's why all I care about is that is taken from him.
1: Well, it is going to be. But I'll tell you what. How about that man with a $400,000+ a year pension for the rest of his life?
22: Take that, please.
1: Yeah, they should. They should. Well, we can tell you this, and I think you already know it. Senator Rand Paul said his panel, the House Security, Homeland Security, rather, Senate Homeland Security and Government Affairs Committee, will vote next week to hold Fauci in contempt. That was part of our interview with Jennifer Say, the founder of the startup sportswear brand XXXY Athletics. For the full interview, go to GuyBensonShow.com. Coming up next, it's the home stretch, a new TSA piece of advice, and Dulles is getting a massive facelift. And we'll do that with Dylan and Joel right here on The Guy Benson Show.
21: In the swamp, not of the swamp. 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
0: It's a conservative conversation that keeps Tucson talking. 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
1: Welcome to the Guy Benson Show with Team Christine. That's Christine, Dylan, and Joelle. I'm Harry Hurley filling in today for Guy Benson and today's panel, Dylan, Joelle, and yours truly. Dylan, I would like you to start this sort of two-part piece here on TSA, sure. Dulles, the whole deal, your thoughts.
30: Yeah. So kind of kick it off, there's a funny thing that I just saw on social media today. The TSA remarked, it's National Hammock Day for those of you who who celebrate. It's National Hammock Day, but the TSA actually responded to a post for the day saying, nobody said you couldn't bring a hammock to the airport is what they added. They also said to reduce tension or to avoid having a falling out with the airport, check with them about where you can and can't hang your napping apparatus, which I just thought was funny. Obviously a bit, tongue in cheek, by the TSA. But you know, I kind of got me thinking about potential improvements, to be made to airports. I do think there needs to be upgrades across the board in most airports for people, especially people who have extremely long layovers and end up having to sleep in the airport. I think a lot of improvements could be made. But again, newsy hook here, Trump yesterday announced that he basically unveiled a $22 billion project to completely revamp Dulles, which is my home airport. I live here in D.C. probably about 12 minutes away from Dulles. Like, we can see planes taking off and landing right outside our apartment window. But it's much, it is well needed, Harry. I don't know if you've, have you flown through Dulles recently or ever?
1: Never have flown, have gone by it many times.
30: It's a huge airport. It's very, very big. I think there's five terminals in Dulles, and obviously it's a huge, like, regional hub. A lot of people going west of here or south of here fly in and out of Dulles. I mean, anytime I travel, I fly out of Dulles. But they have these things at Dulles, which has been a personal pet peeve of mine for a long time. They're called the People Movers.
1: Oh, yeah.
30: They, for whatever reason, the airport in our nation, the largest airport in our nation's capital in the year 2026, does not have some sort of rail transportation, like, in between the five different terminals
1: that we have here.
30: I have no idea. I have no idea how it has taken this long. And there's this thing they dress them up with fancy names and call it the mobile lounge. But it's essentially just a giant bus that drives you around, and they drive you in the middle of the tarmac to get to different parts of the airport. They leave every 10 minutes. So if you're in a rush to get to a different gate, good luck. You're not going to get there. And they pack people in like sardines. And it is like the worst like public amenity I've experienced in an airport in the country. Like, I hate the mobile lounges. And Trump announced that they're doing an actual rail option and a walking tunnel. So if you want to walk, which you currently can't, you're tied down to the mobile lounges as of currently, or as of the president. But I mean, I welcome these changes.
1: Oh, my gosh. It's an overused phrase, but it's a game changer.
30: It is. It is.
1: It's from a modernization standpoint. It brings Dulles into this century properly.
30: Yeah.
1: Joel, by the way, I do want to comment. I've never flown Dulles because anytime we go to Northern Virginia or to Washington, D.C., we drive. And it's not a bad drive. Yeah. I don't mind it at all.
30: No.
1: I'm maybe a half a tank away.
30: Yeah,
1: from Washington, D.C. There's just no reason.
30: It's pretty close.
1: Yeah, to fly. When you think about how long it takes and flying is not as dependable as it used to be. If your flight, you have to get there a certain amount of time in advance. If your flight is late or doesn't take off, I mean, driving is a superior option for me.
30: Yeah, for sure.
1: Joel.
8: I mean, I definitely think it's a welcome change. However, and this may be a bit of an overreach, gentlemen, if Trump can make this change, I'll be a very happy man. The price of airport food. All right. Here's what I think. Overly expensive, even airport beer options. I'm not much of a drinker, but I remember when I was flying out of Newark last November, I coasted through because I had some free time. I thought, maybe if I could get a mimosa, I'll kill some time. I kid you not, guys. I think the cost of just a glass of beer was about $18 to $20. And I thought, my God, it's so expensive. And the airport food can range from upwards of, like, if you're going to higher end restaurants in the airport, like $60, $70, $80, even $90. I'm thinking, it's just airport food. Like, how did it get this costly?
1: Because life is just broken right now. Everything is like that. I'm going to put something out that I believe both Dylan and Joel are going to find a bit incredible to believe, but it's true. I like to fly out of Atlantic City International Airport. It's very convenient. They do a nice job. And this is hard to believe. I usually fly in the morning, so I don't have them. But if I fly in the afternoon or the evening even, they have some of the finest chicken tenders. I mean, they are lightly... Yes, lightly battered. They're not like this typical variety that you think about that maybe somebody threw in a microwave or put them in the oven, you know, for 15 minutes or less. They are delicious. And when I wrote an article about the best chicken tenders in the southern portion of the state of New Jersey, I included the chicken tenders from Atlantic City International Airport. I mean, along with some of the finest restaurants in the country, because we have incredible dining in the southern portion of New Jersey with the casinos and even the non-casino restaurants that are absolutely world-class. Would you ever believe that I could say that? I know it sounds bizarre, but chicken tenders at a local airport that are gourmet quality.
8: You had me at chicken tenders, Harry.
1: I know.
8: Oh, man.
1: Delicious. And my grandson is a connoisseur of chicken tenders, and he swears by them. My daughter is an absolute foodie. She knows how tremendous they are, Kristen. So, yeah, it you never know. You know, you hear Joe Concha all the time on Fox News Channel and Fox News Radio, on the Guy Benson Show, for example, talking about gas station sushi. But this is airport chicken tenders that are notable.
8: Well,
1: go ahead.
8: I mean, I think anyone in the right mind would prefer, you know, chicken tenders at an airport versus gas station sushi. That's just rolling the dice right there.
1: I agree. But I don't think people would think that you would get gourmet caliber. Although I will say, depending on the airport, Orlando International Airport, a lot of good dining.
8: Yes.
1: And keep in mind, I forget what they call it, but Mayor Buddy Dyer, was it like Marty or something like that? They have tremendous transportation when you exit your gate. And I make it that I don't go to baggage claim. I have a good suitcase that I can bring on the plane that holds everything I need, even for a week or longer. I don't like checking my bag in. I don't know about you guys. That's not a pet peeve with me. It's almost a non-starter. I don't want to check the bag in. I want the bag with me. Then I can get off the plane, grab an Uber, and boom, you're gone. When you wait for that horn to go off, that bell or whatever it is.
8: Yep.
1: And then finally, how does it go? And then finally you can get your bag, and there's that whole, you know, rush for the bags. Nope. Do you guys carry your bag on, or do you check the bag in?
30: Well, I would say it kind of depends for me. I mean, I got to sort of disagree with you a little bit, Harry. Especially if we're making a connection somewhere, if we get offered to gate check our carry-ons, I will jump on that like 1,000 times out of 10, because I would much rather wait a couple minutes at the baggage claim area rather than hauling I am a very efficient packer. I will stuff like a week's worth of stuff into a carry-on bag, but like I would much rather wait at the baggage claim for a couple of minutes instead and not have to haul that around.
1: Not me. I'll tell you why. All right. I'm going to double down now on that. Here's my deal. It's with me. I don't have to worry if it's going to make it to the next connection.
30: That's fair.
1: And actually get to you and to where you're going. And then it's a day or two before you get your bag, if you're lucky. And here's the other thing. If you get it, and they're not that crazy expensive, you can get them when they're on sale. I got a bag. I still can't believe the price I got it for. I can push the bag with one finger. It has four wheels. It is so balanced that I can actually push it and send it ahead, and it will stay straight and drive itself. I got the same suitcase pretty much that pilots and the airline attendants use, and it holds easy a week so that you don't have to worry about not having enough stuff with you. And then you know that you have your bag everywhere that you are. It's with you. Joel, are you a check-in guy or a carry-on guy?
8: Carry-on 100%. And here's why. I always have this fear in the back of my mind that, you know, God forbid I had to check in my bag and it gets lost into the abyss of other bags that were checked in. I'd rather have it with me, carry it at all times so that it's just peace of mind for me.
1: This isn't the reason, but it did happen to me. And it's not like it's happened a million times. Only one time when I've checked my bag did my bag not make it. And we were going from Atlantic City International Airport to Orlando International Airport. And my bag made it to Orlando International Airport. This was like they had to investigate. And they have cameras and everything. Surprise, surprise. They saw my bag. It made it to Florida. But my bag did not make it to baggage claim. I had to leave without my bag. not knowing if I was ever going to see it again. And I wound up getting it, I think, a little bit before 12 midnight on the same day. But then I thought, after that, you know what? I'm not checking in anymore.
30: I get that fear, but like now on my, I'm a, like our very own Guy Benson, I am a United flyer. I usually fly United, especially because that's kind of the home base for United here in the region is Dulles. But you can track your bags in the app now. So I can see if the bag has made it to each place. I can see exactly where it's at. So I won't be swayed. I'm a checker all the way, but I definitely get your reasoning. It's a very well-found fear of losing your bags. It is
1: a worthy, friendly split decision. And that closes out this fun edition of the home stretch with Dylan and with Joel. And that closes out the program. I want to thank Guy. I want to thank Christine, Dylan, and Joel. It's been great to be with you. It's always an honor to fill in. And to the great listeners of The Guy Benson Show, thanks for being with us. This is The Guy Benson Show.
8: You had me at chicken tenders here.
1: I know.
8: Oh, man.
1: Delicious.
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13: 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The U.S. economy grew less than analysts were expecting in the April to...
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0: branch. The Supreme Court is another branch of government. The judiciary is the other branch of government. But you know the point I'm making. They control both houses of the legislature, and they control the executive. And as a result, they should be able to do this. They should all be on the same page. Go into a recess. Don't complicate this. We could use such important positions as Todd Blanche for Attorney General of the United States. Recess appointment, appoint him. Give him a recess appointment. Let it ride through until January. When we get the new Congress in place, you can do the full confirmation like the president is talking about here. You know, if Thom and Cornyn are not going to play ball here because they're too bitter to, and people like Bill Cassidy or whatever, fine. But you would think John Thune, the guy with whom President Trump has been extraordinarily patient, exceptionally patient, gratuitously patient, you think he might give the president an assist here. I can't help you with the Save America Act, but we could get Todd Blanche through. I don't hear him saying that. You? Have you heard anything? If you hear anything, let me know. I'd love to hear about it. More ahead.
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0: I'm going to move to the majority leader here in a moment, John Thune. We got to talk about him and the Save America Act. But I see John Cornyn is still trying to bat things around here. He says, with the president. So he's reacting to the president's statement on Truth Social just a short while ago now, within the last hour, saying that, hey, I may actually pull Todd Blanche's nomination and wait till Cornyn and Thom are gone and then bring it back and we'll get him confirmed and we're off to the races. And here's what John Cornyn says about that, the potential for that. He goes, the president is mistaken if he believes concerns about the provisions in his tax lawsuit settlement are limited to me and Senator Tillis. Okay, hold on a second. Let's process that together. So John Cornyn says, it's not just us. It's not just the two of us. Oh, no, no. The two of us are the only ones willing to say it out loud. We're the only ones who are being honest about our position. There are other Republican senators who are lying to the public right now about their position. Lying. Not telling you that they oppose Todd Blanche on this basis. The president is mistaken, says John Cornyn, if he thinks we're the only ones. Outright declaring that come January, there are sitting Republican senators who are going to be standing in the way of Trump voters. In the absence of John Cornyn and Thom Tillis. You hear the message? The message is, whatever, you do it in January, you're still going to face opposition. Now, Sean Davis, we like Sean Davis. Sean Davis over at the Federalist notices this as well. And he writes, which Republican senators? Which? Name them. Which Republican senators are lying to their voters and using you as a human shield because your career is over? Cornyn thinks he's being clever, but he's too stupid to understand the implications of anything he's claiming. Every time he opens his mouth, he increases the likelihood that voters oust even more of his friends. Good. Good. Reveal them all. Expose them all for who they are. And then we'll fire them. One after the other after the other. That's fine. That's fine. Time is of the essence, but you know what? If if we have to, we'll keep canning people until we get the right people in place. We are willing to wait you out. We can do it. And I love, you know, Cornyn, when he was complaining about Mike Lee last month, he was complaining that Mike Lee keeps pushing for the Save America Act. In fact, John Cornyn just keeps complaining a lot about any effort to pass the Trump agenda. And when he was complaining last month, he wrote to Mike Lee publicly on X. He said, quote, "Mike, I'm a co-sponsor and I've repeatedly voted for this, but you don't have the votes," said John Cornyn. "You don't have the votes. Leader John Thune can't change that. It is math. Try focusing on Democrats instead of Republicans." Republican on Republican attacks are hurting our chances to win the majority in November, said Cornyn. Oh, I see. So it's a Republican on Republican attack when you're fighting for election integrity. But when you say that Republican senators are lying about their position on Todd Blanche, or when you attack the president of the United States for even advancing Todd Blanche, you're not conducting a Republican on Republican attack. You're not imperiling the majority, are you, John Cornyn? It's so absurd. Of course he is. Of course he is. What would imperil the Republican majority more than failing to deliver on the Republican agenda? John Cornyn is kamikazing the Save America Act and Todd Blanche in one fell swoop. Anyway, that's the state of affairs. President Trump playing hardball with these guys and going, fine, I'll withdraw the nomination if I have to. We're going to do this one way or the other. We're going to get Todd Blanche through. And, you know, there was this like thing. I guess Bill Cassidy. I saw this too. Jim was just reminding me, but Bill Cassidy, another one of the guys who just got fired by great voters across the country. In this case, Louisiana, they fired Bill Cassidy, and Bill Cassidy, Senator Cassidy, is complaining about Todd Blanche. He's concerned about whether or not he's going to be the president's personal attorney, or whether or not he'll be the former personal attorney to the president, who will now be attorney general. And I think that distinction really matters. We have to know, is he going to be the president's personal attorney or not? So, one, he's breathing life into every deranged left-wing conspiracy theory that ever comes across in the A block of a cable news segment on Ms. Now. Oh, the attorney general's just working for the president. Such tyranny. And, of course, they never scrutinize Merrick Garland's tenure at any rate whatsoever in the United States Department of Justice. But then the other piece of this is like, wait a second. You really? So you're mad that at one point Todd Blanche was a very effective personal attorney for the president? Well, wouldn't that have been a wonderful audition for his legal capabilities? For the guy who is now the chief executive of the United States? Are you in any way familiar with the history here? The president of the United States came into office in his first term with all sorts of people who were supposed to be working for him, who refused to work for him, who undermined him. James Comey, anybody? James Comey, who made it into some sort of, like, you know, human rights violation that the president of the United States asked him to be loyal and to not be some disloyal scumbag. Which option did he choose? Disloyal scumbag. That's what he chose. Psycho. And then, of course, his first attorney general, Jeff Sessions, he selects Jeff Sessions. He has this great relationship with him early on. Remember, they were on the campaign trail together. Remember, Jeff Sessions became the first United States senator to don the MAGA cap, standing with him in Alabama. It was a great moment. Jeff Sessions, who had a great run as a United States senator, really cares about the nation's borders, really an all-star when it came to tackling the immigration problems of our country. Great American in all of those ways. But he comes into office, Attorney General of the United States, and as AG, what does he do? He recuses himself from the biggest case in American history, the Trump-Russia collusion case, the lie, the hoax. He recuses himself. What was it? Why did he recuse himself again? Do we remember? I think he shook Kislyak's hand or something, Sergei Kislyak. He shook a Russian's hand in a receiving line, and then he recused himself entirely. It was so crazy. The president, furious about this, and rightfully so. He's like, what is going on? Everything is chaos. I need people I can trust in these roles. So people who are going to execute on the mission of the American people, who I can trust, who are effective, who've been in the trenches with me, who know how to fight a good fight. Guess who has those credentials? Todd Blanche. So Bill Cassidy's sitting there going, you know, it might be a real problem that he was the personal attorney. It's not a problem. It's an advantage. It gave the president a front row seat to his capabilities as a lawyer. And now you don't even need to judge him on that basis. I do. I think it's great. It adds to his resume in a meaningful way. Judge him as the acting attorney general of the United States. Has he for a moment acted as President Trump's personal attorney? No, he's been the attorney general of the United States. In fact, he sat for sworn testimony, answered a bunch of questions about this subject, and said that he's working on behalf of the people of the country. That he was the president's personal attorney as a matter of public record, and nobody's ashamed of it. It's like the most obvious thing. And John Kennedy, Senator John Kennedy brought it up during the confirmation hearing too. Like, really? You're going to give him grief for having been the personal attorney to the president in the past? JFK chose his brother to be the attorney general of the United States. I mean, that's, you want to talk about, you know, like an inside deal, a little nepotism action, huh? He chose his brother to be the attorney general. RFK Sr., RFK Jr.'s father. Richard Nixon chose his law partner to be the attorney general of the United States. It turns out people choose people they know, sometimes know very, very well, to be the attorney general of the United States. It's not that crazy. It's been done a lot. What's crazy is that you've got guys like Cornyn and Tillis and Cassidy, to whatever extent that's the case, standing in the way because they're angry at Trump and his voters. That's what's really going on. There's no principle involved here. There's no principle whatsoever. This is pettiness. That's what you're witnessing. It's why people are so angry at Washington, because it's consumed with this petty, self-destructive behavior that doesn't help the American people at all. In fact, they get so frustrated, they either check out of the process entirely or they get really animated about voting the person out of office who's there to begin with. You know, I was talking to our buddy Sean Farish this week about how some things take time. You know, it's frustrating to watch these guys in the current moment, and you really want consequences as quickly as humanly possible. Either the consequences in the form of consequential legislation, the Save America Act, improve the credibility of America's elections, or consequences in terms of criminal consequences for people like Anthony Fauci or James Comey or John Brennan, or, you know, the list, of course, is very long, unfortunately. You want consequences, and you want them yesterday. You very much want them yesterday. But one of the distinguishing features between the right and the left is our capacity for delayed gratification. Have you noticed? The right understands what it means to delay gratification. And in fact, it's a great life lesson for your kids. If you can delay gratification, you can succeed at epic proportions. You know, anybody who understands investing knows this. Anybody who understands what it means to save a dollar and get, you know, compound interest on it understands this. Anybody who goes to work every single day, collects a paycheck that doesn't seem like much, but over time accrues a nice pot of wealth, understands that. Understands things like, you know, not blowing all your cash on something you can't afford or going into debt. That, I'm just using monetary examples here. Delayed gratification. It's a very, very useful thing to teach. Very useful thing to teach your children, because it will pay off in dividends for the rest of their life. Well, the same is true fundamentally for a constitutional system and a system that has law and order. In order, anything worth doing takes time. Anything worth doing takes time. Think about overturning Roe versus Wade, how long that took. It took over half a century to overturn that horrific decision. I was talking to, again, Sean Farish about this. We were talking about how frustrating it is that we don't get the Save America Act right away. And I was just, but pull back for a second. Go to 30,000 feet and just look at the battles that we have fought. Overturning Roe versus Wade, a big step towards ending the genocide that is the abortion of our children in the United States of America, was a hard and long fought battle. It was a battle that consisted of, in many cases, probably some of your relatives and friends going out, standing in front of abortion mills, protesting, praying, consulting, talking to women, letting them know they have more options than than extinguishing the life of their own child. It involved fighting. It involved lobbying state legislatures, the March on Life each year in Washington, D.C., and a lot of prayer, a lot of prayer along the way. And then eventually, in an unlikely way, like President Trump ends up becoming the vehicle by which this actually occurs. People fight to get President Trump elected. They keep voting for him over and over. But as a consequence of his election, he appoints Supreme Court justices that give us the Dobbs decision. And by the way, the Dobbs decision didn't come easily. You'll remember there were assassination attempts. The decision itself was leaked ahead of time to try and compel a different outcome, to preserve the genocide. An assassin showed up at Brett Kavanaugh's home looking to upend the chance that he would be alive to see the day that the decision came out. That was a hard fought battle. And in the end, we won. We won. Virtue won. Decency won. Conservatives won. Prayer won. God won. That fight is not over. That fight continues at all sorts of levels, clearly. But anything worth doing is worth taking the time to do right. Now, with elections, of course, time is of the essence. We need election integrity as soon as humanly possible. Our elections should have never been as vulnerable as they are now. And so that's why we have so much urgency to fix them. But as we go through each successive battle, we need to establish what is achievable right now. What can we do right now to continue to gain ground towards our goal, which is election integrity, to save this country, to make it great again? And the answer that's most obviously presenting itself right now to us is to clean out the rot that stand in our way. If guys like Thom and Cornyn and Cassidy are standing in your way, get rid of them, replace them, and keep fighting the good fight. More ahead on The Vince Show.
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0: Oh, look, CNN caught up with Thom Tillis. I asked him about to react to the president's post on Truth Social that he may withdraw Todd Blanche's nomination until January. And here's what Thom had to say. Hopefully CNN got a better microphone for this one.
15: Action is the president's getting bad advice. He should listen to Blanche and others who think if it's dead, it should be rendered completely dead.
26: What do you mean he's getting bad advice? I mean, this is the president making a decision.
15: Him to not do what Blanche said they were going to do. Whoever that person is giving the president bad advice. The only reason why we wouldn't move forward with this language is because that same advisor wants to bring it back to life at some point.
26: He's saying the advisors, but it's the president.
15: That you can draw that conclusion, Manu, and I can draw one that's got my eyes on the target.
0: Does it? Okay. Let me. I'm going to play out the CNN clip. If Manu Raju tells us who the advisor is that Tillis is talking about.
26: And that's been very a common phrase of Thom Tillis as he's criticized the White House, oftentimes blames others in the White House. He didn't name any presidential advisor there, but in the past he's blamed people like Stephen Miller for various things that the president has done. But on this issue...
0: Okay, so I thought it was Miller too. That was my spidey senses were saying, Stephen Miller, Stephen Miller, Stephen Miller. Thom Tillis really hates Stephen Miller. Now, you know, if anybody in the White House deserves to be celebrated among the president's advisors, it's Stephen Miller. In fact, the aforementioned Jeff Sessions, guess who worked in his office on issues surrounding immigration? Stephen Miller. That's actually how President Trump came to know Stephen Miller, through Jeff Sessions. He gets Stephen Miller inside of his orbit. Stephen Miller becomes just an absolute all-star over the course of now multiple administrations. There he is in such an important position. But it so if Stephen Miller is saying, hey, don't play ball with these idiots, well, then go with Stephen Miller. That's great advice. Whatever Stephen Miller is advising, it's probably great advice. Now, having said all of that, notice that Tom Tillis is acting like the president doesn't have agency, that he's merely a vessel for whatever bad advice he's getting. Well, it's his advisors who are misleading him. His advisors? What are you talking about? I just read the Truth Social post. It came from the president of the United States. He's sick of your crap. It wasn't an advisor. It was the president. And he's throwing down with you, son. Can't wait till Tillis is gone. More ahead on The Vince Show.
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21: ABC News, I'm Dave Packer. 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
0: Gary McNamara and Eric Harley talk about everything from politics to social issues and news of the day. Whether you're up late or you're just starting your day, welcome to the show from the Relief Factor Studios. This is Red Eye Radio.
1: All across America, we are Red Eye Radio. He is Eric Harley, and I'm Gary McNamara. I mean, the show interrupting our conversation here. Yeah, so I saw it, and I just went right now. I just went to the New York Post, and this is an update on the canoodling story from yesterday. And apparently the bosses of the canoodling Central Park lawyers were also canoodling.
2: Hey,
1: and
2: here at the law firm of Canoodle, Canoodle, and More Canoodle.
1: Yes. So the
2: we would like to invite you to come. If you've ever been injured canoodling, call us now.
1: Now, I'm guessing the whole...
2: We can put money in your pocket.
1: I'm guessing the whole thing is if you're in a law firm, you're not supposed to canoodle with another lawyer. I guess that's the point, right?
2: I mean,
1: nothing illegal here. From what we know, canoodling is not illegal.
2: I don't know which states. Now, during COVID, it was.
1: Yes. Canoodling. Yeah. Oh, my gosh. And
2: canoodling
1: out
2: in public? Canoodling would have been a death sentence.
1: Canoodling out in public in Central Park? You can't canoodle out in... No.
2: California would have had the death sentence on that one. That sorry, we got to, you know, take you out. I guess... And he's
1: by the way, and when the New York Post did explain what canoodling was yesterday, in case it's a smooch fest.
2: Well, yeah. So here's the thing.
15: Oh my God.
2: You're a partner in a law firm, and look, I mean, what's cheaper than that? Is sitting on a public bench. Get a room.
1: Well, here's the thing. Who took the picture? Because I'm looking at the picture of the canoodling right now.
2: Yeah. It looks. I mean, they set it up and asked somebody to take the picture.
1: Was Harvey saying, "Doggone it, we got to get it away from Fauci. Let's find a canoodling lawyer."
2: Right. Yeah.
1: Talking
2: probably
1: on TMZ.
2: Yeah. Probably. Well, I mean, who's following? Oh, you know what? Probably, maybe
1: the New York
2: the
1: Post.
2: Spouse.
1: No, wait, but the New York Post.
2: The New York Post. They're everywhere. And we can't talk about their top headline.
1: Well, can't I? Because isn't it just the same name on Kurt Cameron's show of his best friend?
2: Yeah. I wouldn't.
1: I'll put it this way. It is.
2: It's also the word used for a mistake.
1: Well, you could say the headline is pro Kurt Cameron's best friend on that comedy he used to do.
2: Right. Or pro mistake. Yeah. Which, of course.
1: Or throw your dog with an er at the end.
2: Right.
1: What are we, Howard Stern?
2: NYPost.com.
1: What the hell's going on?
2: Yeah, listen, Baba Booey. Hey, it's...
1: Oh, no, wait a minute. We're not Howard Stern. There's too many people in the studio.
2: Oh, that's right.
1: We didn't fire anybody.
2: Yeah. Right. We still have our staff. Here's the thing. And it says here, one just got $100 million. You know, this is one of the bosses of the original canoodler, who was also said to be, you know, hooking up, canoodling, right, whatever you want to call it.
1: Well, why is...
2: According to the New York Post, just got $100 million payday.
1: Well, wait a minute.
2: Yeah, what?
1: There's the bosses of the canoodling Central Park lawyers were also hooking up. Why were they hooking up and not canoodling?
2: I don't know. Hooking up, I think you have to do behind closed doors, because I think there are laws against that.
1: Right. Now, when Fauci, because we wanted to make clear yesterday that canoodling had nothing to do with Fauci's testimony, and from what we know, when he was jogging with his wife yesterday, there was no canoodling.
2: Right.
1: Just an F-bomb was thrown.
2: Right. There were words used, but no canoodling. Yeah. And here's what I'm told by an insider who knows him. The Fauci doesn't canoodle.
8: The Fouch.
2: The Fouch. The Fouch doesn't canoodle.
8: Here it is, the headline. The Mooch vouches for the Fouch.
2: Well,
8: excuse me, vouches for the Fouch. That's a tongue twister.
2: Well, that would be a Fouch vouch. And,
8: right.
2: And so, you know, I would say probably because we have to remind ourselves he's a doctor, not just a liar. He's got a PhD in lying, but he's also a doctor, a medical doctor. So he probably doesn't canoodle because of cooties, I'm guessing. So, yeah, that's no canoodling with Fauci. But so now this whole thing, it's just been one big soap opera.
8: And by the way, it's the lead in the New York Post.
2: No, it's the top story. And when they get on something, man, right. it's going to live there.
8: And personally, even though we started the show with it, I really don't care about the story. I'm just obsessed with the word canoodle.
2: Yeah, I don't care.
8: I mean, I would be sitting there. I mean, I really didn't. Be honest, I read the headline. I didn't even go deep into the story at all because I don't care about it. It was just the fact that they used the word canoodle. And then I went, okay, define canoodle. Because now when anybody uses a word in the media, I don't care who it is, and you're like, okay, what does that word actually mean? And then they explained it down further. It was a smooch fest.
2: Right.
8: And then at that point, I'm like, all right, I'm done.
2: Yeah. And don't canoodle at a concert because they'll catch you on the big cam. Yeah, remember that?
8: Oh, yeah, that's right. Yeah. They didn't call that canoodling though, did they?
2: I think someone did. I think the New York Post. Does.
8: Oh, did the New York Post call that canoodling?
2: I think they call all of it canoodling.
8: All right.
2: Maybe I'm wrong.
8: I thought it was something. I thought it was something that the soup Nazi made, but apparently not.
2: Yeah. Yeah. No. That would be. You know, that's what I would think.
8: Canoodling soup.
2: Yeah.
8: All right. Well.
2: All right.
8: Since we're mentioning Fauci.
2: Mm-hmm. And lip service. it's a different kind of lip service. One's going to cost you, and the other one's, it's going to cost you. Yeah.
8: Again, yesterday, no one on the left, and we talked about this yesterday, and it's important to repeat stuff like this, though, over and over and over and over and over and over and over again when the debate happens on anything. And in this case, the debate is, you know, Fauci.
2: Yeah.
8: And what the Republicans are saying is he said this at this point, this is what was going on behind the scenes by his own notes. If you want a debate, well, it's a diary, and so a diary will be private. Let's stop using the term diary. His notes that were on government servers.
2: Yeah, yeah.
8: All right?
2: Yeah.
8: So you take that out so you don't have...
2: Right.
8: Because the deflection is going on like crazy with the Democrats right now.
2: Right.
8: Let's pick out this little piece here. Well, he saved us. That's not what we're talking about.
2: No.
8: We're talking about what he was saying in private and what he was saying in public. That's what we're talking about here.
2: Right, right.
8: I got to get to the one. He lost Peggy Noonan.
2: Oh, yeah. Hmm.
8: Peggy Noonan said, and I'm paraphrasing here. I'll get to the article a little bit later on, but I don't have it in front of me. It just popped into my head. He didn't seem to be as concerned that this was a, you know, historic pandemic. He was more concerned about his media appearances. And that's a great point. And you and I were talking about this. We talk about, you know, everybody knows how much our dads influenced us.
2: Right. Yeah.
8: If this was my dad in the situation, the last thing he would ever be thinking of would be media appearances. The only thing he would be would know he would have to do media appearances.
2: Mm-hmm.
8: But the only analysis after watching the media appearances would be to tell his staff, okay, they perverted the message. That's not what I said. Here's what I said.
2: Right.
8: But it wouldn't be, wow, I'm the most famous person. My father wouldn't think that way. If you, and this is the one thing when you look at people that care about getting the job done, and they don't care whether they get the recognition for it because that's not their job. Their job is not to get the recognition. I was talking about that with you yesterday. My dad would not approach it that way. My dad would look at it and say, how do you solve the problem? Okay, I've got to be in front of the media. all right, I tell the media this. The only thing I want to analyze, I've got my staff out there. I can't watch any media. Anybody, was my message, here's what my message was. Did anybody pervert my message? Because then we need to get on that to make sure that everybody knows 100% what we believe and what's going on behind the scenes in our analysis. Yeah. I want everything to, when this is all over, I want everything to match up.
7: Yeah.
8: You know, because communication is absolutely imperative at this particular point. And we can't, 6 months down the road, a year down the road, 2 years down the road, in the biggest pandemic since the flu,
7: yeah,
8: you know, in the early part of the 20th century, you know, we need to get this right.
7: Yeah.
8: That would be my father's concern.
7: Right.
8: Not anything else.
7: Right.
8: And the whole thing, by the way, nobody has denied. You know, they've got the emails and everything else. A lot of what America learned yesterday, which probably a lot of America did know about it, was his staff working to get him awards that would personally enrich him.
7: Yeah.
8: That's something that, you know, people did know. But when I looked at, again, going through everything, I didn't see anybody on the left actually say anything about the fact of what Fauci said in public and what he said in his own notes behind the scenes were different.
7: Yeah, right.
8: And at times contradictory.
7: Yeah.
8: And that's a huge problem. And the only thing is, I'm going to play this one because this gets into the 1,000 kids in a gymnasium that we've always talked about.
7: Mm-hmm.
8: This is on CNN from two nights ago.
7: All right.
8: I didn't get a chance to play it yesterday, so I got to play it today because it's just great.
7: Mm.
8: This is the only allegation that they made, again, against Trump, bringing Trump into it, which was false. It never happened. It's like Charlottesville.
7: Right.
8: Here we go. Ready?
7: Okay.
15: This was intentional today to be about political theater. Let's just put that on the table,
17: yeah.
15: Number one. Number two, I think people forget, one, Donald Trump was the president.
17: Mm-hmm.
15: And while Fauci was trying to save us, Trump was trying to grave us, telling people to drink bleach. And
17: yeah,
15: that,
17: so that didn't happen. That didn't happen. And I know that that's a talking point that people like to intentionally take out of context.
15: Are you telling me the president did not tell you?
8: It did not happen.
2: It didn't happen.
8: Never happened. Never had. What the president was talking about is, and it was just top of the head. He goes, I heard about, you know, thing about some disinfectant out there that possibly could be injected.
7: Mm-hmm.
8: He never said drink bleach.
7: Right.
8: And he was very vague what he was talking about. And then he just moved on to something else. And that became drinking bleach. President never said drink bleach.
7: No.
8: Ever.
7: No.
8: Ever.
7: He didn't.
8: And so that... My point is that's the only thing that they have. It's like bringing up, well, the president's a racist. We know that because of Charlottesville. Because of what quote? And so that was Antoine Seawright, a Democrat consultant. I have no idea who he is.
7: Yeah, I don't know.
8: But never happened.
7: Nope.
8: Never happened.
7: Nope.
8: And so everything else was, no, we thought he was great. I mean, he saved the world. There's nothing about what the actual allegations are from the Republicans based on what Fauci said and wrote.
7: Right.
8: That's it.
7: Right.
8: And the question would be, and you need to get Republicans out there and say that. Nobody is confronting. The Democrats are afraid. The Democrats are afraid to confront what Fauci did. The Democrats are afraid to confront the communist radicals in their party.
7: Yeah.
8: You know, make the comparison.
7: Right.
8: Do it. I didn't hear one Republican say it yesterday. They're not addressing it. Republicans are horrible at communicating, by the way. They've got, as I've said, you and I've talked about this really for the last probably decade and a half. There's never been a better time to ever promote conservative principles, and they seem completely politically impotent to do that.
7: And it's very easy. And there should have been, look, I don't know how many times I've said this, but there should have been the Republicans, all the leadership on Capitol Hill standing together as a group, and each of the key leaders in the Republican Party making a point on this whole thing, and it's easy to do.
8: They should have had that yesterday.
7: Yep. Should have had it first thing in the morning.
8: Yep.
7: And this is, we don't know where it's going from here. We're considering a number of options of what might happen legally, But what we learned today is this is somebody who cares nothing about the truth.
8: And you challenge, when the press asks a question, you go, that's not what we're saying. Here's what we're talking about.
9: Yep.
8: Fauci said this here and this here.
9: Yep.
8: Would you like to comment on that? Because that's what we're commenting about.
9: Yeah.
8: You're attempting to deflect in another way. We're talking about Fauci here. This has nothing to do with Trump.
9: Nope.
8: It's only to do with Fauci. It doesn't matter. You know, we're not going to do the Tim Walz thing here. We're not going to sit there and say like Tim Walz did, well, you know, you can't judge a rapist of a child by that one incident. You have to look at the totality of their life.
7: We're not going to judge them by the worst day. Yeah, you are.
8: Right. Say, yes, of course you are. We're not going to play that game. I mean, it's so loaded for bear.
7: I mean,
8: you've
7: seriously
8: got everything here.
7: You've got, there's every.

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0: We are Red Eye Radio. He is Eric Harley, and I'm Gary McNamara. What did Anthony Fauci say? Jonathan Turley wrote this yesterday. What did he say in 2017 to Georgetown University students? Quote, stick with the science and never veer from that, even when the science turns out to be an inconvenient truth for somebody. End of quote.
1: Oh, well. Gee. Didn't do that.
0: Nope.
1: At all. Because his notes, all of his notes should have been, again, been filled with words I can't pronounce. This is what we're seeing. This is how we're treating it.
0: This virus is canoodling.
1: It's canoodling.
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15: There are lots of things you can measure to get an idea of how healthy you are at any given moment. Temperature, heart rate, blood pressure, just to name a few. But how about how healthy you will be and how long you're likely to live? According to a new study out of the University at Buffalo, two simple strength tests are pretty accurate at predicting longevity in older women. One is hand grip strength, and the other is how quickly people can stand up from a seated position without using their arms. By the way, I remember interviewing former President Jimmy Carter when he was quite old and being really impressed how he just popped out of the chair without using his arms. Not a lot of older people can actually do that. But I think the message here is that maintaining strength as you age is going to help you perform everyday activities, but also help you avoid injury and stay independent. I'm Dr. Sanjay Gupta, helping you live a better life.
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1: A Better Life with Dr. Sanjay Gupta.
2: I don't know about you, but my social media feeds are flooded with lotions and potions and gadgets, all promising to unlock different components of longevity. But if you log off, take a step back from all the hype, you'll find that the actual keys to a longer, healthier life are hiding in plain sight. There are four of them. Number one, nutrition. The Mediterranean diet really is the gold standard. Number two, exercise. You should be getting 150 minutes of moderate intensity exercise or 75 minutes of vigorous intensity exercise every week, plus strength training and stretching. Number three, sleep. Sleep is when your body and your brain repair themselves. You should be getting 7 to 9 hours a night. And finally, number four often gets forgotten, socialization. It's not a bonus. It's a necessity for a healthy life, finding a sense of community, purpose, and belonging. I'm Dr. Sanjay Gupta, helping you live a better life.

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3: Should you still work out when you're injured, or should you take it easy? 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I'm Dr. Sanjay Gupta, helping you live a better life.
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1: Wasn't just J.D. Vance who went off to Europe to tell them, hey, you better get your act together. You're collapsing, and we don't want to see that happen. Marco Rubio also brought this message to Europe this year in February with an amazing speech.

Welcome back to the Chris Plant Show. I'm Patrice Onwuka in for Chris today, and I am excited to have our first guest of the morning. But before we welcome her in, I just want to give you a rundown. We do have at 10 a.m. Dr. Monique Yohannan from the Independent Women's Center for Better Health at Independent Women, and 10:30, Megan Mobb. She's the director of the Center for American Security and Safety on Russia and Ukraine. We've got some really great guests coming up. So we're going to continue with this thread of the economy and frankly, the fight against the socialists. And I'm so excited to welcome Hillary Fordwich. Hillary is a business leader. She has over three decades of experience in building practices, firms, and clients. She's formerly worked with the international as the international head of global and business development and sales for KPMG. She's a brilliant woman. Certainly, we do the cable news circuit very often with her, and you've seen her also weighing in on royal family affairs because she is from England. Hillary.

0: Welcome back to the Chris Plant Show. I am Patrice Onwuka in for Chris. All right, folks, we've got a treat here today. There's been so much going on in the world as we've teased it a little bit in some earlier segments. And if you missed any of our great guests so far, I encourage you go back and listen to the podcast on WMAL. We've had some good guests this morning. Right now, I'm so honored to welcome to our show Megan Mobbs. She is the director of the Center for Safety and Security at Independent Women. Now, she is brilliant, number one. She's also extremely accomplished. She's a graduate of West Point. She holds a master's in forensic psychology from George Washington University. She holds a doctorate in clinical psychology from Columbia University. She is a presidential appointee to the United States Military Academy, West Point Board of Visitors, and she's a gubernatorial appointee to the Virginia Military Institute Board of Visitors. And by the way, I get to call her my birthday twin because we also share the same birthday. Megan, welcome to the show.
1: Thanks so much for having me, Patrice. I love that we're birthday twins, by the way.
0: Yeah, sisters from a different mother and father. All right. So this week, the world has been looking at, obviously, at the Middle East and what's been going on there. But there's the backdrop also, obviously, of the proxy wars. You know,

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1: Here we go. Fired up. Big Friday episode of Fox Across America with Jimmy Failla. A radio janitor this week. There's been a mess everywhere you look. Fauci with the cleanup over in aisle two.
2: Fauci's just pulling stuff out of his butt.
1: A lot of people feel that way, but over in Iran, they are running out of things to put in or pull out of anybody's butt. Trump losing patience, freezing their finances.
3: I'm as mad as hell, and I'm not going to take this anymore.
1: We're going to get into it in a big Friday episode of the show. There's a strategic cabinet meeting taking place all day today at Camp David over in Maryland. And the president holding an open presser right now. We'll get you some of the highlights a little bit later on. And we have stacked the deck from a guest standpoint. One of my favorite comics anywhere in the world, Diamond Dave Landau on the show. I, of course, not on the road doing comedy this weekend. I'll be doing my TV show, Fox News, Saturday night. But if you're up in the Syracuse area, you want to go see Diamond Dave. Maybe you're listening on WIBX in Utica. Have Davey, gas up the van. Gas up the Yugo, and when you guys get done at Peepers, head over to see Diamond Dave. There's an idea. We're also going to be talking, speaking of strip clubs, Jenny Failla, my wife, the alleged mother of my child, going to close this out with not only a bit of a recap on our West Coast swing, but she's going to take you inside how we were affected by all this Fauci testimony you saw this week. Because if you remember, this show was launched in March of 2020, 5 days after we launched. A show called Fox Across America. We'll be on the road. We'll do comedy. We'll meet people. 5 days after we made that announcement, they shut down the country.
4: This could be a problem.
1: We persevered. We made our way through it. But one of the things that endeared Jenny to this audience is during the pandemic, I would have her on the show every Friday just to get you guys up to speed on how the, quarantine was affecting us and the school closures and everything along the way. So this is a little bit of a full circle moment to get Jenny back on the show. And it's, of course, a 3-hour opportunity to have your voices heard just the same. 888-788-9910 is our phone number. And that door is wide open to anybody who wants to check in. You could be a Republican. You could be a Democrat, Libertarian, Independent. Just don't be a... Happy Friday. If I sound fired up, it's because I am. We have a huge TV show tomorrow night. Brian Kilmeade is on. I love Kilmeade. Katrina Campins is on. Madison Allworth is on. Ryan Reese is on. We're playing a game on tomorrow night's show called Cabernet or Cabaret. And it's based on all the friends we made out in Napa, California. KSRO, if you're listening, we're going to be out there October the 24th. While we were out there 2 weeks ago for stand-up, we noticed a lot of the wineries sound like strip clubs. I'm not kidding. Okay, there were places like The Secret Door, The Mustang Ranch, The Paradise Ranch. They could all be strip clubs.
5: That's true. That is true.
1: So tomorrow night on Fox News, this is the type of hard-hitting journalism I delve into. We're going to teach you to spot the difference between a sommelier and a stripper. And I believe the words you're looking for are thank you for your service. But as we get underway today, it's not about sophomoric TV games. I'm going to give you two more reactions to the Fauci testimony this week as we try to put a bow on this thing. Okay, I saw Josh Hawley last night on Waters World. He talked about holding Fauci in contempt of Congress, with the caveat being he would only be prosecuted if the DOJ decided to pick it up. And even then, you're not looking at a world where Fauci's about to go do serious jail time. You're also not looking at a world where anybody on the left has changed their opinion of the guy they put on the cover of InStyle magazine and gave a bobblehead doll to during the frickin' pandemic.
6: That was embarrassing.
1: That was awful. Okay, but Fauci, who was outed in his own words, in his own diary, for lying about the origins of the pandemic, the mortality rate of the virus, the efficacy rate of the vaccine. Okay, Fauci, by all accounts, rung himself up. That's why he was pleading the fifth under oath, as he didn't want to implicate himself in a perjury rap. But the reality is, you don't need to be a right-wing MAGA guy or some Fox News hotshot host to call balls and strikes on this, okay? Here is Charlemagne the God, okay, over on one of our sister stations, here on the iHeart affiliates anyway, doing his show called The Breakfast Club. And Charlemagne, if you know, is a guy who hates Trump with all the fiber in his being, Okay, Charlemagne is a guy that calls Donald Trump a fascist.
4: What an idiot.
1: I like Charlemagne. He's not an idiot, but he has a lot of idiotic takes. But I will qualify this. Okay, that is not any type of, you know, hostile engagement towards him, because he qualifies what he says on the radio. He goes, all right, I'm stupid, but you got to hear me out on this. I know I'm stupid. I'm just a host. He kind of, in that regard, sees it through the same lens as me, because I'm up pretty upfront with you. Okay, I went to community college, spent most of my life driving a cab. I don't pretend to have the answers. I am not a political expert, but I know the human condition probably better than anybody, because when you drive a taxi for 10 years in this city, you become an affordable therapist for every hobbit and malfeasant that jumps in the back of your cab. You see all kinds of stuff out there. Okay, but here is Charlemagne, in any event, as a guy who hates Trump, who says democracy's on the ballot, the whole thing, January 6th, the Mar-a-Lago raids, all of it. Here is Charlemagne the God saying the Fauci pardon and the subsequent testimony looks terrible. Clip 6.
5: Now, listen, I'm stupid, okay? I just want y'all to know that. I never understood why Dr. Fauci needed a pardon if there was no crime committed or nothing was done wrong. And when you think of every conspiracy theorist that accused him of everything from creating or covering up the virus, profiting from mandates and vaccines, it does look suspicious that he won't answer questions in the language. How can somebody trap you if you're not doing nothing wrong? You can't trap me if I'm not doing anything wrong. What am I going to say?
6: Yeah.
7: I think he's got a point.
1: Yeah, the point is Fauci is full of okay, and it's not just Charlemagne. I'm going to give you some Stephen A. Smith. Okay, Stephen A. Smith commenting on the Fauci testimony. What do these two guys have in common? They're not political analysts, not at Fox, not at NBC, heaven forbid over at CNN.
2: CNN is the worst.
1: A lot of people feel that way. But the fact remains, these guys, who by and large lean overwhelmingly to the left and don't like Trump, to their credit, are objective observers. And if you're paying attention to the Fauci thing, you know it's all a scam. Okay, all of it. Here is Stephen A. Smith talking about it. Clip 7.
8: Wasn't it the Democrats that was enforcing stuff?
1: Oh, no. Can I start at 7?
8: People That's lost 8. Their jobs.
1: Sorry about that.
9: Yes, through the advice of his lawyers, and yes, your lawyers compel you to do something, and they probably wanted him to plead the fifth on many occasions before he finally relented and did it yesterday. But the bottom line is, this man held dominions over the lives of a nation, if not the world, with what he was imploring and mandating. Everybody was listening to him.
8: Fauci was damn near encouraging us to wear 2 and 3 masks at a time. We daily could breathe. How about the 6-foot social distancing? We can't ignore that. Where you get that from? He later admitted that it wasn't backed by science. He's just coming up with this stuff. The lockdowns, the natural immunities, the vaccine's ability to prevent infection and transmission. Fauci's pulmonary infarction following vaccination that he didn't reveal to the public, but he wrote about in his diary. This is all shady.
1: I love Stephen A. Smith because every commentary begins in a nice tone, but ultimately sounds like a guy whose anger meds are wearing off. But I mean, he's not wrong to be mad when you listen to this stuff. All of the arbitrary guidelines that were peddled were not being peddled in the name of science. They were political science. And when you find out things like Fauci was helping to fund the Wuhan, gain of function research in that lab, and the reason they were so hellbent on demeaning anybody who suggested it started in that lab is because they were just trying to cover their own asses. But you understand, if you tell everybody in the scientific community they're going to be blacklisted and banned and they're never going to get a funding endowment again if they don't embrace the bat theory, people embrace the bat theory. But you understand, we're now trying to fight a pandemic and prevent a future one under a false set of scientific pretenses, which means we have no chance of solving the thing.
10: He should be behind bars.
1: So if you are a person who's able to take an emotional step back and you objectively observe Fauci, you go, yeah, this guy destroyed trust in, you know, public health institutions for a generation of people. Okay, if you're a kid who didn't get to graduate high school or go to the prom or play spring sports because this guy told you you were going to die, and looking back now, that's the most absurd thing you've ever heard, and there wasn't even a scientific justification for children to get the vaccine. Okay, the mortality rate was 0.02. Yet they're telling you with a straight face that 3% of the people who got it died. And oh, by the way, you know what they did not release the year of the pandemic? They didn't release the stats for the flu.
4: What in the wide, wide world of sports is going on here?
1: So yes, it was an exaggerated version of the flu. And the guy who developed the Myrna technology said it should only be granted in special use cases. But lo and behold, they were able to get it authorized. Why? Because in order to get emergency use authorization, you have to prove that there are no alternative treatments for the virus, which is why they were shaming and attacking anyone who recommended hydroxychloroquine and ivermectin. Okay, two treatments that are prescribed right now to this day for COVID. If you recommended them at the outset of the pandemic before they got the $200 billion approval. We're
6: paying in cash.
1: But before that $200 billion approval came down the pike for an emergency use authorization, they're like, ivermectin, what are you, nuts? Hydroxychloroquine, people are gonna die. Okay, and they were doing that because they wanted to make even more money. They lied about the origins to cover up the money they spent developing this virus. And then they lied about the treatments so they could make even more money from trying to treat you for it.
11: That's just how white folks will do you.
1: And along the way, as Stephen A. Smith pointed out, Fauci was making money trading stocks. He famously said in front of Congress, hey, have you made any money recommending the vaccine for children? And Fauci goes, under the laws, I don't have to tell you that.
12: Garbage like you just makes me sick.
1: Because really, think about it. Okay, that's an embarrassing thing. And you'd want to clear your name if you were accused of making money, profiting off pushing drugs on kids who don't need them. But he didn't care because he was just as engaged in the culture war as everybody else. Okay, that has been the entire COVID era. You know the old adage, I say it all the time. When you have the facts, pound the facts. When you have nothing, pound the table. Everybody who told you you were going to die, who told you you were going to lose your job, who told you you were a threat to other people. Every one of those people was pounding the table. Okay, they were pounding the table because if you watched Fauci's testimony, if you read Fauci's diary, okay, he didn't have any facts. Okay, the only fact we have based on our time in COVID to this day is that a few million people watched Tiger King because we were locked in the house.
13: And I'm out here in the real world and I know what's right or wrong or bullshit.
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3: 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We have an incident with some property damage here at East Dawn.
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6: 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I'm Dr. Sanjay Gupta, helping you live a better life.
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0: Bang, there it is. Fox Across America with Jimmy Fallon under house arrest in New York City this weekend. I will be back out on the road for stand-up comedy August 15th. We are in San Antonio, Texas. Hey, girl. And August 22nd, we are in Rockford, Illinois. If you want tickets to either of those shows or the entire fall winter tour, they are on sale right now over at foxacrossamerica.com. As we sit here right now, the president, of course, hosting his entire cabinet. Today, he made history as the first president to have an open cabinet meeting at Camp David. And as that's happening, he's trying to send a message to the world about Iran, about impending sanctions, about the escalation that could ensue if they don't come to the table and do something that's actually honored. Meaning Iran is known to engage in ceasefires. Throughout history, they have, but they traditionally have the shelf life of a goldfish. You win at the carnival. You ever been to the carnival with a two-year-old who wins a goldfish? The most exciting thing in the world. Yeah, right? Yeah. Okay, great. Awesome. Okay. But then a couple of hours later, you got to tell them a story about how the fish swam home to be with its family when the toilet flushed. Yeah, that whole thing. Okay, those are traditionally Iranian ceasefires or memos of understanding, as we signed about a month ago. But we're in a position now where Trump knows this either goes on forever, for like literally 10, 12, 15 years, just becomes an albatross around our country's neck, or there's going to be some type of definitive conclusion, a season finale, like they're done with the cliffhangers. And this type of meeting is happening at the precipice of multiple deals. Because there's Iran, he's also discussing Zelensky and Putin trying to find an off-ramp in Russia. Now, the truth is, Putin doesn't want this war to end. He sees it as his birthright to rebuild the old USSR. He's been listening to too much of the White Album. He keeps listening to Paul McCartney back in the USSR. That was for you, Tom Cuddy, over at WR. But the point is, Trump is trying to find an off-ramp in multiple conflicts, and the one commonality to all of them is the only thing anyone involved respects is strength. Okay, they do not, on any level, value life the way we do here in the West. They don't care. Women and gays don't even have rights in some of these countries. You know, you're talking about a place like Iran, and this all comes after last night's disarmament of Hamas. Okay, they've gotten Arabic nations to take the American side of this conflict, and they are now disarming Hamas. Now, will that last? I don't know. It's traditionally volatile. But Trump has managed to change a lot of the sentiment in that region through, yes, projecting strength on the world stage, but also by engaging those economies in money, in making cash.
1: Money, money, money, money, money, money, money.
0: Okay, the problem with Iran is they are religious hardliners, and they do not, on any level, value human life as much as they value ending human life in Israel. That is just a reality. And everybody here in America, that's, you know, the Free Palestine, Netanyahu belongs in jail. You are, in fact, establishing a moral equivalency between the only country in the world that shares our values and terrorists. Like, forever you want to tell me about Israel. Okay, Israel responds to terror attacks. Somebody paraglides into their country, kills 2,000 civilians. They do what any self-respecting country is going to do, which is go kill those bad guys. To their credit, Israel doesn't launch a single bomb until they drop leaflets telling people bombings are coming. Okay, but they've successfully created that moral equivalence between Israel and the terrorists. And it's done with the help of guys like my dirtbag Mayor Mamdani and all of those academics in these Ivy League campuses. Here is Bill Clinton telling the truth about what Hamas does.
2: Hamas is really smart. When they decide to rocket Israel, they insinuate themselves in the hospitals, in the schools, in the highly populous areas, and they are smart. So they try to put the Israelis in a position of either not defending themselves or killing innocents. They're good at it. They're smart. They've been doing this a long time.
0: So that's Bill Clinton telling you the truth. Hamas wants their own civilians killed because they know the dopes that work in the liberal media and teach at these Ivy League schools will be like, look, Israel's killing civilians. I can't believe that. Okay, but understand, they try to call it a genocide, but the population of Gaza has quadrupled since the year 2000. which is the reverse of a genocide, number one. Number two, Israel has 2 million Muslims living inside of their country peacefully, meaning they don't have a Muslim problem. They have a terrorist problem. And that's what they're trying to weed out right now over at Camp David.
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4: 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We do have an accident with injuries being reported over at East Grant.
5: A better life with Dr. Sanjay Gupta.
6: There are lots of things you can measure to get an idea of how healthy you are at any given moment. Temperature, heart rate, blood pressure, just to name a few. But how about how healthy you will be and how long you're likely to live? According to a new study out of the University at Buffalo, two simple strength tests are pretty accurate at predicting longevity in older women. One is hand grip strength, and the other is how quickly people can stand up from a seated position without using their arms. By the way, I remember interviewing former President Jimmy Carter when he was quite old and being really impressed how he just popped out of the chair without using his arms. Not a lot of older people can actually do that. But I think the message here is that maintaining strength as you age is going to help you perform everyday activities, but also help you avoid injury and stay independent. I'm Dr. Sanjay Gupta, helping you live a better life.
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12: Whether you're a student, teacher, or parent, we could all use a little

0: Bang, there it is. Fox Across America with Jimmy Fallon. We are, of course, monitoring President Trump's meeting with his cabinet over in Camp David, which is, of course, just 30 minutes from the White House by helicopter. I did not know this. Camp David is actually named after Dwight Eisenhower's grandson, David. I knew none of that. I assumed it was named after Larry David. I'm not the most educated guy in this conversation. But the big focus this week has been about Dr. Fauci, the vaccine mandates, the back and forth on the Capitol. And we wanted to bring in someone who actually knows what he's talking about. Marshall is in Greenwood, Arkansas. Yo, Marshall.
1: Yo, Jimmy, how you doing?
0: I'm doing it. You're actually an ER doctor, so you're credentialed. This isn't like me.
1: Yep. Well, I did go to community college.
0: Oh, yeah, damn right you did. But you went, you went and you paid attention.
1: Yeah, I paid attention and, you know, I showed up for class and made and tried to make good grades. So,
0: what's that
1: yeah,
0: like?
1: That's, it's kind of rewarding. It was hard. A lot of work. But, yeah, you know, I mean, also, you can't go on vacation again because I need someone out there that can bring the news and bring it on a different level, you know.
0: Oh, buddy.
1: Yeah. You make it palatable, you know, to where that's actually funny. So,
0: well, that's the joke.
1: It's insane, right? It's crazy. The news is crazy.
0: Yes,
1: the world is a crazy place.
0: No, for sure. I agree with you there. And I think the point is, okay, if you actually you can have these discussions proactively and productively without losing friends and family members if you don't take yourself so seriously. I think that's the biggest challenge to politics. Like even right now is after all of this 5 years of Fauci, there were people who were just wrong about stuff, but they would never own that because they wouldn't want to give the upper hand to the other side. It's like it's almost gotten too personal. You know what I'm saying?
1: Yeah, you're right. You know, and you said something 5 years later, right?
0: Yeah.
1: So, you know, people were asking me during the pandemic, they were asking me, well, does this work or does that work? And my answer was always the same. It was, I don't know. Mm-hmm. I don't know if it works. But I can tell you this, in about 3 to 4 years after the pandemic's over, we can gather all the data and I can let you know then, mm-hmm. which isn't very reassuring when you're sick.
0: Yeah.
1: You know, but that's the truth. I mean, the Spanish flu, 1918, 1919, mm-hmm. same thing. Mask controversy, vaccine controversy. It was a pandemic, and I think there was the anti-vaxxers based in San Francisco during the Spanish flu. But people ask me about the vaccine. Mm-hmm. Does it work? And I'm like, well, I've got it, and it didn't give me a superpower, which I was hoping it would. And I think Operation

0: Warp Speed was amazing. It was American exceptionalism, yep, you know, to get that done. But on the other side, it was produced really fast, yeah, with, you know, with messenger RNA technology. And I don't know. My answer to a patient would be, I don't know if it works, but I've been told that it does.
1: Listen, so, I've been told a lot of things.
0: I mean, imagine the look on their face. Yeah. But what I did see, though, and this is where I really wish President Trump took credit for Warp Speed. I really do. I think he missed his moment on this. And the data's there. It's years later, and the data's there. And my experience during Delta, during the Delta outbreak, proves it. If you had the vaccine, I didn't put you in the hospital. You weren't sick enough.
1: Really?
0: If you didn't get the vaccine, I put you in the hospital, and you probably died. Okay. Damn. And that was probably about 90% either way. Okay.
1: That was during the Delta variant specifically?
0: During the Delta. Okay. The vaccine did nothing, in my opinion, and in my experience, the vaccine did nothing for transmission, which is why I'm a little bit angry that they promoted the vaccine, one, mandated it, and two, said it prevented transmission. It did not prevent transmission.
1: Clearly.
0: In my experience, okay, in my experience. But what it did do was it had an untold effect, and that was it decreased the severity in about 90% of the patients that got it.
1: So it's okay. Like a therapeutic,
0: was
1: right?
0: Crazy. Yeah, yeah. And here's what's crazy. But here's what's crazy about the vaccine and all the drama. I could get an IV drug user that I've seen a million times in the ER. The guy treats his body like an amusement park, right? Mm. I mean, he's doing street drugs, and he's got COVID. And I ask him, "Did you get the vaccine?" And he's, "No. I'll never get that vaccine." I'm like, "Dude, you put poison in your body every weekend." I mean, so it was just insane. It was insane.
1: Yes.
0: And I would ask patients not to shame them. I would ask them, because I'm a doctor, I want to know, if you got COVID, did you get the vaccine? I can just document it. You know, it's just for documentation purposes. Uh-huh. I'm not going to shame you because you didn't get the vaccine.
1: Or you did, depending on where you live. Some people are like, how dare you? But the point is, I think you get this, like, you know, if it is a pandemic and it's an issue of major health importance to this country, it just shouldn't be political. Like, there's got to be places where the battle lines stop being drawn, you know? And if you can't do it for a pandemic, I don't know when the hell did we play team ball again, you know?
0: Yeah. Yeah, there was a lot of, it was ugly. And it still is ugly. I mean, people get really, and obviously there's reason to get angry. I mean, look at the Fauci diary. I didn't know about that until this week or last week when you were covering it.
1: Yeah.
0: That's crazy. That is insane.
1: Yes.
0: And, he
1: knew it wasn't a bat. He knew it wasn't a bat in January of 2020. And to this day, they call you a conspiracy theorist if you think it was a lamp. They knew it was a lamp. That's crazy.
0: I know. I think I saw my first case probably in November or October of 19. I talked to some docs. We had this pneumonia that was on both sides, and they kept on coming in because it wasn't getting better with antibiotics. I think that really was COVID. No deaths.
1: Yep.
0: But I thought we had it. But when it happened, I told my one of my kids who's older, and a couple of the docs, we were talking about it. This is going to be a tidal wave. This is going to be a tsunami in slow motion, meaning there's nothing we can do about it. We can try, but it's going to affect everyone either directly or indirectly, and it's just going to have to play itself out.
1: Yep.
0: And that was my opinion from the start, was, we can, you know, a business says, no mask, no service. And my attitude was, well, I mean, they've been saying no shirts, I live in the South, so no shirts, no shoes, no service. I mean, if they want me to wear a mask, I'll put a mask on, fine. But don't, like, fire me from my job if I don't wear a mask, don't want to wear a mask or get the vaccine.
1: Yeah,
0: that's where I was.
1: Yes.
0: You know, I was mandated to wear a mask. I was mandated to get the shot. I got bills to pay. I got kids to feed.
1: Yeah,
0: so I just do it.
1: Listen, I'm in the same boat. There's a reason I went on Craigslist and bought that fake vaccine passport. You know, I wasn't going to risk losing everything. There's a reason I found a man named Spider and gave him $275 behind the Port Authority bus terminal. I'm in. I'm playing the game here, folks. Come on.
0: Good stuff, my gosh. Marshall. That's great.
1: Great expert analysis, buddy. Have the best weekend if I don't hear from you.
0: You too. Thank you.
1: Take care, man.
0: Bye-bye.
1: The great Marshall. spitting facts, ladies and gentlemen. Facts about the vax. But, you know, I am amazed because, like, I admit I'm wrong about a lot of things. Do you know I once bet the Broncos to beat the Seattle Seahawks in the Super Bowl? The opening snap of the game went over Peyton Manning's head and was a safety.
2: That can't be good.
1: And I was laying points in that game. The Broncos lost 43-8. Okay. I could obviously admit I was wrong. That was not the right side of the game. I didn't have to call it fake news. I didn't have to discredit anybody or unfriend a relative. So I am amazed, as we're sitting here 5 years removed, 6 years removed, that people on the left can't just own that fact. Like, the vaccine, as Marsha was saying, it was just a therapeutic. If it was marketed to you as a therapeutic, I believe they might have even gotten a higher engagement rate on it because people are taking it at their own volition instead of being told, take it or you're fired. And they're being told that by a guy, Joe Biden, who was bashing the vaccine when it was being developed for political purposes. I've played this.
3: Let's just say there's a vaccine that is approved and even distributed before the election. Would you get it?
4: Well, I think that's going to be an issue for all of us.
5: If and when the vaccine comes, it's not likely to go through all the tests that needs to be and the trials that are needed to be done.
6: When we finally do, God willing, get a vaccine, who's going to take the shot? Who's going to take the shot? You can be the first one to say, put me, sign me up.
1: So understand, that guy, flat out saying, who in their right mind is going to take this thing? It's not even going through the proper safety protocols. And then Biden becomes the president, and the first thing he does is mandate the thing he was bashing.
7: This is politics as usual.
1: But not only does he mandate it, but he can't even explain to you why. Okay, he was doing a CNN town hall. There was obviously a lot of vaccine hesitancy in the black community. Okay, if you remember, Kyrie Irving lost $11 million because he did not adhere to the NBA's vaccine mandate. Said, I'm not taking it. And they were like, this guy's a murderer. He's a killer. He's an idiot. You know, he was a flat earther. Well, apparently those flat earthers are onto something. Maybe not with the earth itself, but with the vaccine, because he didn't take it. And he turned out to be right. He's like, I don't have any proof this blocks transmission. Why do I want to put it in my body? Okay. Think of Djokovic, the tennis player who was banned from competing. Couldn't come to America and compete. He's the best tennis player in the world. They're like, no, COVID. Can't play your outdoor sport. Do you know how silly it seems now, looking back, that something that had a mortality rate lower than the flu was denying kids a high school graduation, people a funeral, pro sporting events, fans in the stands? Okay, yet at the same time, they were letting you take to the streets by the hundreds of thousands and riot on behalf of George Floyd. Like an actual legitimate scientific double standard, which means there's no scientific standard at all. But again, Biden went from bashing the vaccine to mandating the vaccine. They told you you 100% could not get COVID. The CDC said this. This is not my words. It's theirs.
8: Our data from the CDC today suggests, that vaccinated people do not carry the virus, don't get sick, and that it's not just in the clinical trials, but it's also in real world data.
1: That's the head of the CDC saying our data shows vaccinated people don't get the virus. They didn't have that data. They were just pushing a heavy-handed mandate. That was some cherry-picked stat that she could say, our data shows, maybe based on one patient who didn't get it, you can caveat the word data in a million different ways. But vaccinated people not only got COVID, but they died. So as Marsha was just saying, yes, it was a therapeutic, and a lot of people benefited from it. There were also a lot of people who took it, like Fauci, who got injured. Fauci wrote about it in his journal. Okay, but he didn't disclose it to the public because they were too busy pushing a vaccine that he told you was never going to be mandatory.
9: Another question from another student. Would you support a nationwide mandate of the COVID vaccine once it comes out?
10: No, definitely not. You don't want to mandate and try and force anyone to take a vaccine. We've never done that.
1: So that's Fauci saying you don't want to force anyone to take a vaccine. We've never done that. No, we're not going to do it.
11: He is so full of shit, this guy.
1: But not only does he do it under false pretenses, but his co-messenger is Joe Biden. Here is Joe Biden assuring the black community that the vaccine is safe. Don Lemon is hosting a town hall took time out of his busy schedule of interrupting church in Minnesota. Here is Joe Biden assuring Don Lemon and the black community he's now president. This is the president of the United States. I want you to imagine. I don't know what's crazier. You shut down a high school graduation for something that had a mortality rate lower than the flu, or you elected this guy you're about to listen to who sounds like he could get killed by a gust of wind. Listen to this, clip 13.
2: You got the vaccination?
7: Yeah.
2: Are you okay? I mean, you seem, no, it works. Or, you know, or the mom and dad, or the neighbor, or when you go to church, or when you're, I really mean it. There are trusted interlocutors. Think of the people, if your kid wanted to find out whether or not there's a man on the moon or whatever, you know, something, or, you know, whether those aliens are here or not, you know, who are the people they talk to beyond the kids who love talking about it?
12: Do you speak any English?
1: That's the messenger. That's the messenger. That was not English. That was not coherent thought. And you've got a guy who went from bashing the vaccine on the campaign trail to mandating it, and that's his attempt to tell you why. You get the vaccine, are you okay? I mean, you're not. I mean, no, it works. Or, you know, the mom and dad, the neighbor, when you go to church, or when you know, I really mean it. You mean what? They are trusted. They're interlocutors. That's what he says. That's a made-up word. Think of the people. If your kid wanted to find out whether or not there's a man on the moon or whatever, you know, something, or whether those aliens are here or not, who are the people they talk to beyond the kids who love to talk about it?
12: What we've got here is failure to communicate.
1: I mean, seriously. And the fact that people can't take that step back and go, yeah, we were wrong about that. As a society, like, you have to take that step back because it's the only way to reinstill faith in any of our institutions. If everybody just gets to lie to your face and nothing changes, you're not going to believe them the next time. Do you remember the old George W. Bush quote? He's like, there's an old saying, fool me once, shame on you. Fool me twice, you better not fool me twice. That was George W. Bush. A guy who got a DUI in 1974. Do you know how hammered you had to be to get a DUI in 1974? You could drink and drive and hit a lake and they'd be like, all right, swim home. Don't let me catch you out here again. Okay, but we're not here to stage an intervention for George W. Bush. He already had one. He quit drinking. He's a great guy. Okay, but the bottom line is communication and trust have been destroyed. And the way you rebuild it is for people on the left who believe this garbage to go, yeah, you got me. Okay, I could admit I shouldn't have bet the Broncos when they lost 43-8. There's a lot of games I shouldn't have bet. I mean, good God. You know, a lot of you think you have a gambling problem. Talk to me when you're powdering your Adam's apple and throwing on a blonde wig to make back your money.
12: What the hell did you just say?
1: The truth.
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21: 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That can lead to stiffness, muscle loss, even reduced coordination. Certified strength and conditioning coach Dana Santis told us, recovery is about choosing the right kind of movement at the right time. 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You'll need to prioritize controlled, high-quality movement over intensity, staying within pain-free or at least low symptom ranges of motion. 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I'm Dr. Sanjay Gupta, helping you live a better life.
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1: There it is, Fox Across America with Jimmy Failla. Dave Landau's coming by in the next hour. If you're listening on WIVX up in Utica, go see Dave Landau. He's at the Funny Bone in Syracuse. I know it's a bit of a commute, but come on, if I can drive up to Utica to see you, you can drive over to Syracuse to see Dave. Jenny Failla going to be here to close it out as well. But in the next hour, one of my favorite clips ever, I don't know if you saw Ketanji Brown Jackson was on Michelle Obama's podcast. And I'm going to play you the clip in the next hour, because if you listen to Ketanji Brown Jackson on the Supreme Court go back and forth with Michelle Obama, our former first lady, if you really listen to what these women are saying, you come to realize why Democrats think women are too dumb to get voter ID. I'm not even kidding. You know, I use a phrase a lot, a phrase I coined in this vernacular called weapons grade stupid. I've been saying it for like 7 or 8 years. I laugh when I hear people say it now. It's just one of those dumb, stupid things. Okay, I was born out of a phrase someone said in my car once. Someone talked to me about weapons grade cologne, like someone was wearing that much cologne or something like that. But anyway, okay, Ketanji Brown Jackson is a sitting Supreme Court justice. And she shouldn't be sitting on the court. She should be sitting in summer school right now. And every once in a while, I play these clips that are supposed to bum me out, you know, because you're like, oh, good God, these are the people in the halls of power. But just when I want to be bummed out, I get inspired, because I go like, wow, if this moon bat could make it to the Supreme Court, you could make it anywhere. So I am not going to play you this clip as a way of tearing someone else down. I am going to play it as a way of building you up, Buttercup. Remember that old jam? I don't know that this is going to turn into full-blown karaoke, but you got options. It's Friday. You live in America. You got Dave Landau. You got Jenny Failla. And maybe my favorite Ketanji Brown Jackson clip ever at the top of the next hour. Don't go anywhere.
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21: Staying active every day will go a long way towards helping you live a happy, healthy, and pain-free life. And there is perhaps no movement more fundamental than walking. It reinforces the alignment, stability, and coordinated muscle activation that supports how your body moves, whether you're doing strenuous exercise or simply going about your daily life. This is according to Dana Santis, a strength and conditioning specialist. Even though you walk every day, Dana does say you can make small adjustments to immediately improve your walking mechanics. So, keep your rib cage stacked over your pelvis. Avoid leaning over or arching your lower back. Allow your arms to swing naturally in coordination with your legs. Keep your gaze forward, your jaw relaxed, and then just breathe in through your nose and out through your mouth. I'm Dr. Sanjay Gupta, helping you live a better life.
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6: A Better Life with Dr. Sanjay Gupta.
21: They say consistency is key, but sometimes you just got to switch it up. A new study out of Harvard School of Public Health found that varying your exercise routine could add years to your life. What exercise someone did didn't matter much. What did matter was that all the exercises together worked all the muscle groups in their body. Now, an added benefit to changing things up is it can help you push through the plateau effect. That's when your body gets so efficient at doing something that you actually stop getting better at it. And we know from previous research that specializing in any one sport at a young age can make someone actually more prone to injury. And as experts we talk to point out, even elite athletes switch up things with their workouts, making sure to target strength, cardio, flexibility, balance, and doing that every single week. I'm Dr. Sanjay Gupta, helping you live a better life.
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1: Holy hell. Giving Eddie Van Halen some time to play that guitar, giving you some time to catch your breath. We have an absolute track me coming up in this hour of Fox Across America. Dave Landau is going to be here. My wife, Jenny Failla, is actually coming by as well. She made weight, so we'll put her back on the air. A lot of tough love on this show. That includes yourself. If you want some of it, dish it out, take it, whatever you do. 888-788-9910, the phone number. The only rule, we say it at the top of every hour, this is a talk show. I'm not an activist. I don't care. I just want to have the conversation. I'll share opinions. You'll like them. You'll hate them. It doesn't matter. It's just real, good old-fashioned conversation. Do you remember talk shows where it wasn't like, you know, hey, I have an idea. Well, I disagree.
2: You do that again and I'll break every bone in your body.
1: We're not doing that, okay? We're doing like a good old-fashioned, it doesn't matter. Just listen, man. The world's on fire. We're not going to fix it by screaming at each other on the radio. So let's just have the frickin' conversation.
3: This sounds very gay.
1: Yeah, I get that a lot. But that's mostly because of my wardrobe. But as I said, be a Republican, be a Democrat. You can be on the show either way. Just don't be a... Okay, I promise this at the bottom of the last hour. This is probably my favorite clip of the week. It's not the State of the Union. I'm going to share that in the next hour because there was a soundbite I heard earlier today that I was like, wow, this is politics in a nutshell right now. This is a way to arm all of you with just a good solid kernel of truth to make your way into the weekend. That's what we're going to spend the third hour doing. We're going to prep you for the weekend. I'm bringing by my wife. It's going to be a banger. But right now, I want you to hear this clip. It's Ketanji Brown Jackson. She is on the Michelle Obama podcast. If you're not familiar, Michelle Obama basically started a podcast because it's cheaper, I guess, than going to marital therapy.
4: Tell them like it is.
1: Because all she does is bash her husband and complain about being first lady. Like, Michelle Obama really is the Meghan Markle of politics. Like, very few people have complained more and contributed less than Michelle Obama. Like, her gripe last week, we were covering this, I was on Laura Ingraham's show. She was complaining about how reporters kept talking about her fashion. Except there's only one small problem. Michelle Obama literally published a book about her fashion. Okay? That's a real thing that happened.
5: Some of these women, they're so stupid.
1: The book is called The Look, and it chronicles her exploits on the campaign trail and in the White House as a historic first lady and all the outfits she rocked along the way. And then she's like, why are they talking about my clothes? It's the dumbest thing in the world. It's like Domino's calling you up and being like, hey, could you stop talking about pizza? Enough with the pizza already. I'm not a one-trick pony over here. But that's Michelle Obama. There's always some woe is me, and it bothers me. Not because I don't like dislike her. I've never met her. I don't know her. I'll make jokes about her. But if I met her, I'd be cordial because I'm a real person. But I hate the fact, the one thing I really resent about the Obamas is that they were the ultimate symbols of progress in this country, and they've been used to sell us oppression. Okay, Barack Obama being the first black president we've ever had in a country that was founded at a time of institutionalized slavery. For all the hay the Democrats like to make about slavery and reparations and things we should be doing in the modern era between people who never owned slaves and people who never were slaves, like, it's insane on its face. It shouldn't be a thing. Okay, if you're going to pay reparations to slaves, should Muslims like Mamdani have to give us reparations for 9/11? I mean, he didn't do it, but those are his people. He supports them. Okay, I mean, it's insane. It's stupid. But the point is, I'm not trying to get sidetracked, but the reality is, okay, Michelle Obama and Barack Obama represent the moment where we fulfilled our potential as a country where all men are created equal. We had a black president. We'd never done that before. It is a historic step forward for this country. But instead of being like, wow, we did it, I guess the vast, vast, vast majority of us must be well past race, and we were, because the vast, vast, vast majority voted for Obama in both elections. You might not have, I might not have, but he won big. One big against McCain, one bigger against Romney. So understand, okay, we were as a mainstream society past racism. Doesn't mean it doesn't exist. Doesn't mean there aren't some weirdos hanging out in a shed right now. It just means, for all intents and purposes, it was no longer acceptable in mainstream society to be an openly racist person. Okay? That's what Barack Obama's victory represented. But instead of giving the country credit, Democrats used it as a cudgel. They said, wow, how come you don't agree with this guy? Why don't you support Obamacare? Why don't you support the Iranian nuclear deal? The Fast and the Furious. Jeremiah Wright, who praised the 9/11 attacks and was Barack Obama's preacher. How come you don't support that guy? What's so different about Obama? They used the race card. And he leaned into it politically, and they still do to this day. And it really set us back. So I resent that about them, because a historic, monumental step forward for America has been treated like a catastrophic collapse backwards. We are more animated around the issue of race right now than we were 25 years ago, than we were in the 80s. Guys, you know how integrated mainstream society was in the 80s? Biggest rock video of the 80s was Aerosmith and Run DMC. You know what the highest rated sitcom of the 80s was? Bill Cosby, The Cosby Show. One of the most iconic sitcoms ever. Bill Cosby, one of the best comics who ever lived. Would I hire the guy to bartend at one of my parties? Probably not. Okay, but he was great. Okay, look, Michael Jackson was the biggest pop star in the world. And you look at the integration between sports and pop culture in predominantly black sports like the NFL, the Super Bowl shuffle was one of the most iconic pieces of pop culture in the 1980s. Think of films that won Oscars like The Color Purple and Oprah Winfrey. Think of people like Prince. Think of the most iconic acts, Whitney Houston. We were so fully integrated as a society because we were all partaking in what we call common culture. Common culture, meaning places where everyone goes regardless of their political ideology. Sports, music, comedy. Do you know the biggest actual touring stand-up comedian of the 80s was? Eddie Murphy. Guys, we had fully embraced and integrated pop culture. And instead of giving us credit for that and all the progress we made in the 70s, the 80s, the 90s, the aughts, they took us all the way back on Barack Obama's election. So I resent that. I truly resent that. As a guy who was a cab driver and pulled over to listen to the Obama inauguration and go, wow, I was in my cab. I threw on my off duty, pulled in front of Madison Square Garden. And I was like, wow, this is a hell of a big moment here for the country. I didn't really think the guy had much of an acumen, but he won. And we get credit for that on our resume. So I should probably drink this one in. I should have known by the fact that I got a parking ticket while I was listening to the speech that it was going to be a bad 8 years. That's true. I got a parking ticket. But anyway, okay, the Obamas are historic, but are they actually good at politics?
3: The answer would be no.
1: The answer would be no. Are they good at self-awareness?
3: The answer would be no.
1: No, they're terrible at it. Michelle Obama has no self-awareness. They trot her out every campaign cycle to give the speech about how black women can't get ahead in this country. She does so as the owner of three different oceanfront mansions. Like, Michelle Obama, thank you for interrupting an eight-handed massage to come tell us how hard it is. Thank you for flying your personal jet off your personal runway to tell us how hard life is for you as the first black first lady of the United States of America.
4: She's not real smart.
1: But she's smarter than Ketanji Brown Jackson. So let me play this for you. Ketanji Brown Jackson is, I hate the phrase DEI hire, not because I think it's cheap, not that I think it's unfair. I don't. I don't think it's crass. I don't even think it's divisive. I hate it. I hate it exists because it's a real thing. What I mean by that is a lot of these people who they openly declared would be appointed because of the color of their skin could have been better employees if you opened the pool a little bit wider. I don't mean to other races. I mean to other women with the same background as her. Okay, Ketanji Brown's action, Barack Obama, Joe Biden, they famously said, we're going to put a black woman on the court. So remember the Tesla song, signs everywhere, the signs. Well, the sign says Asian people, Muslim people, white people, Spanish people, not allowed. The sign says you are not allowed in. Same thing when they appointed Kamala Harris. We want a woman of color on the ticket. Great. Go get a black woman. There's probably 5 million of them out there that could be a better vice president than Kamala Harris. That are CEOs, that are running companies. You know, the Condoleezza Rices of the world. You go get a black woman is great. People like Val Demings down in Florida. I don't know how well you feel about it, but the point is there's plenty of them out there. Winsome Sears was phenomenal. Do you remember Winsome Sears in Virginia? She's a lieutenant governor running for governor. Greatest story ever. Barack Obama famously goes viral because he lectures black men during the 2024 election. He says, you have to vote for Kamala Harris. I keep hearing rumblings that the brothers aren't stepping up for Kamala, but she's your sister. She shares your values. You got to show up for the sister this fall. Viral video. Okay, but what does Barack Obama do after telling the brothers they have to vote for Kamala Harris? He goes down to Virginia and tells them to vote against the black lady, Winsome Sears, in favor of Abigail Spanberger, the Democrat.
3: What a fraud.
1: So you understand, identity politics, race, all that garbage, it's the cheapest divisive thing we've ever seen. Nobody peddles it harder than the Obamas, and they're dumb. They're dumb because the media never held them accountable. Because they were so popular, nobody wanted to be denied access to Buckingham Palace. The Obamas were the Queen of England. For all intents and purposes, nobody ever wrote a bad word about the Queen because they would get excommunicated. That's how the media treated the Obamas. So they've gone through life with no self-awareness, making a lot of idiotic policy decisions and constantly tripping over their on stage. But here is Ketanji Brown Jackson, a woman appointed to the Supreme Court because they said we need a black lady on the court. They plucked her right off one of the other courts, but they didn't look around and have an exhaustive search for who the best one was. Ketanji Brown Jackson, like if you watch some of her dissenting opinions in her Supreme SCOTUS summaries, she's quoting memes and not to be funny because like this is the extent of her vocabulary. But here she is on Michelle Obama's podcast saying she's got to be careful about the media appearances because she wants to look impartial. There's only one small problem. She's saying it on Michelle Obama's podcast. Listen to this clip. It's my favorite, clip 14.
4: You know, there are lots of limits on what judges can do. And I try to be very, very mindful and scrupulous with respect to that because, as you say, our obligation is to be unbiased in our approach. And so you have to then navigate all the sources that could make for an appearance of partiality, which you want to avoid. So there are lots of things that I end up not accepting for that reason.
1: So that's her. Okay. But the problem is she's telling you she doesn't want to look like there's an air of political bias. She's going on the most liberal podcast in the history of the world. It's a Democrat first lady who gets talked about in every single election cycle as the woman who's going to run for president and save the Democrats. She's not. She's Michelle Obama's personality, and she knows this. First of all, she doesn't want to be around the little people. The Obamas are the biggest elitists who ever lived. As Kennedy likes to call that, say, they don't want to go shake hands with the stinky dirt people. They think they're better than you. They hang out in the most elite social circles they are. Like Kamala Harris, they run on I'm from the hood, okay? But the minute they get their money and they get elected, where do they move? To the whitest neighborhoods in America. Martha's Vineyard is so white that when Obama goes jogging, they call the cops on him. Okay, and he's also over there at his oceanfront in Hawaii, lives in the whitest neighborhood in D.C. And what did they do to build this presidential museum in Chicago? They displaced thousands of black residents through eminent domain. The Obamas are a fraud. Okay, I don't dislike them personally. I don't want you to be mad at them. But you understand they represent in a lot of ways what Kamala and what somebody like Ketanji Brown Jackson represents. It's a monumental chance to take a step forward. But because we didn't do the work to find the best person for the job, we just totally focused on their ethnicity. Okay, in the process, we got people who weren't ready for prime time. Think about Kamala Harris. Joe Biden said, we're going to have a black vice, female vice president. The sign says, Spanish people, Asian people, go screw. You're not allowed. Okay, Kamala was the only black Democrat who ran for national office that year. So by default, she got the position. She was appointed the border czar. 21 million people came into the country. And when she tried to explain the job she was doing and why this was all overblown, she got called out by Lester Holt in the most embarrassing fact check ever.
6: We've been to the border. So this whole thing about the border, we've been to the border. We've been to the border.
7: You haven't been to the border.
6: I haven't been to Europe. And I don't understand the point that you're making.
8: Kamala is so stupid.
1: 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Maybe not the ones in my search history, but there's about 5 million out there that would crush the gig. Okay. But the prerequisite for any gig going forward, if we're really going to get the country back on track, is not your ethnicity or my ethnicity. It's who can do the job.
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16: 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An accident with possible injury slowing things down mightily over at
17: A Better Life with Dr. Sanjay Gupta.
18: They say consistency is key, but sometimes you just got to switch it up. A new study out of Harvard School of Public Health found that varying your exercise routine could add years to your life. What exercise someone did didn't matter much. What did matter was that all the exercises together worked all the muscle groups in their body. Now, an added benefit to changing things up is it can help you push through the plateau effect. That's when your body gets so efficient at doing something that you actually stop getting better at it. And we know from previous research that specializing in any one sport at a young age can make someone actually more prone to injury. And as experts we talk to point out, even elite athletes switch up things with their workouts, making sure to target strength, cardio, flexibility, balance, and doing that every single week. I'm Dr. Sanjay Gupta, helping you live a better life.
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0: There it is, Fox Across America. Your main man, Jimmy Failla. Busy TV weekend. I will be on the Sean Hannity Show tonight. News permitting. If Trump wipes Iran off the map and paves Tehran, they might not cut to Jimmy making balloon animals. But I am scheduled for Hannity tonight. Fox and Friends Saturday morning to, of course, promote my TV show, Fox News Saturday Night with Jimmy Failla. Hot damn. And Sunday, I am classing up One Nation with Brian Kilmeade. So there's a lot of Failla vision this week. They're putting the show pony back to work. I had a nice week on vacation, but the party is over.
1: Jim, you got to get off the damn couch.
0: It's over. We're off the couch, the jet skis, the boats, the docks. Lake Tahoe was incredible. And so was the reception we got around the country. When I go on the road with Jenny and Lincoln, it reaffirms like my faith in the future of this country, for real. Because everybody we meet is cool, and you meet so many of them that you realize that all of these nutbags we keep seeing on the news and going viral on social media for some idiotic claim, they are very much the fringe minority. Like, there's a civil war going on in the Democrat Party right now because the mainstream establishment Democrats don't want the Democrat Socialist of America, the Mamdani crew, in charge of anything. They don't want them representing the party because they know there's no actual support for that. Like, they win congressional races where there's no turnout in a district that's voted liberal forever, and it's just going to get a little more liberal. Okay, Mamdani won a low turnout mayor race. Okay, Curtis Sliwa, who's a great guy, I love him. I appear on his morning show all the time on WOR, but it's kind of held against him that he's been such a visible public figure in New York the last 40 years. He's almost become a cartoon character. And I say that in the most endearing sense because he's like one of my favorite guys on earth to do radio with. But there are a lot of liberals, you understand, that could never take a look at the city and go, yeah, Curtis is right. And he's right. But they're the same people who are looking at the Fauci testimony this week and being like, how dare they assault this brilliant doctor? Okay, the people don't have the humility anymore to just own the fact that they were wrong. So now one nice thing about the show is I was wrong about everything. So you don't have to feel self-conscious around me. You just call into the show, say what you're going to say. I bring on my dirtbag comedian friends like Dave Landau, who's coming up next. And then we're going to drag my wife, Jenny Failla, in here. If we can get her out of the bar, stop singing karaoke on time to make the hit. It's the kind of show we're running. It's Friday. We'll chop it up with real frickin' people when we come back on Fox Across America.
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6: I don't know about you, but my social media feeds are flooded with lotions and potions and gadgets, all promising to unlock different components of longevity. But if you log off, take a step back from all the hype, you'll find that the actual keys to a longer, healthier life are hiding in plain sight. There are four of them. Number one, nutrition. The Mediterranean diet really is the gold standard. Number two, exercise. You should be getting 150 minutes of moderate intensity exercise or 75 minutes of vigorous intensity exercise every week, plus strength training and stretching. Number three, sleep. Sleep is when your body and your brain repair themselves. You should be getting 7 to 9 hours a night. And finally, number four, often gets forgotten, socialization. It's not a bonus. It's a necessity for a healthy life, finding a sense of community, purpose, and belonging. I'm Dr. Sanjay Gupta, helping you live a better life.
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0: better life with Dr. Sanjay Gupta.
1: They say consistency is key, but sometimes you just got to switch it up. A new study out of Harvard School of Public Health found that varying your exercise routine could add years to your life. What exercise someone did didn't matter much. What did matter was that all the exercises together worked all the muscle groups in their body. Now, an added benefit to changing things up is it can help you push through the plateau effect. That's when your body gets so efficient at doing something that you actually stop getting better at it. And we know from previous research that specializing in any one sport at a young age can make someone actually more prone to injury. And as experts we talk to point out, even elite athletes switch up things with their workouts, making sure to target strength, cardio, flexibility, balance, and doing that every single week. I'm Dr. Sanjay Gupta, helping you live a better life.
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4: Oh, hot damn. It is Fox Across America with Jimmy Fallon. Talk about a big win for the American people. If you're listening in the greater Syracuse area, and I know you are, this weekend offers you just an embarrassment of riches. Not only can you get a dinosaur barbecue, which is probably my favorite place on the East Coast, but you can see the sexiest comedian in the country. I am talking about comedy sexiest man, Diamond Dave Landau, who joins us now on his way to the Funny Bone. Hey, girl.
5: Hey, baby. How are you?
4: I read that correct. Syracuse Funny Bone for real?
5: Yeah, this weekend, this Friday and Saturday.
4: That. Syracuse is rad. That Funny Bone crowd cannot be offended. There is literally nothing you can do. And I believe you've already tried everything.
5: I have many times that I've been there, and none of it seems to work. And yeah, that barbecue place is fantastic. It's like not an exaggeration.
4: No, you can club a baby seal to death with one of those barbecue spare ribs from Dinosaur. People would be right on board with it.
5: And I have many times.
4: the old closer. It's good to hear your voice. I have a lot on my mind this week. You know how we always do these like little State of the Union thingies? I just got back from the West Coast. I was with Jenny and Lincoln doing shows out in California. It's crazy to think. Jenny's 42. She's never pooped on a sidewalk. So it was
5: really?
4: I'm like, what kind of family man am I? You know, you got to get out there.
5: Was it her first time to California?
4: no, it's just, you know, she's been a bit of a stick in the mud through the gut.
5: That's odd to not take advantage of the tourism, but that's up to her.
4: I'm not going to yuck your yum, but that's funny. And you know what we did? It was pretty rad. We went, I do a lot of like weird sightseeing. Like when I'm on the road, if I find out like Johnny Carson's boyhood home is in Norfolk, Nebraska. If you're in Norfolk, you go see it. You know what I'm saying?
5: Right.
4: So being up that way, I saw his house in Point Doom, the Johnny Carson house that he moved into in the 90s, in the late 80s anyway. And then we went to actual Neverland. I went up to Los Olivos and saw Michael Jackson's house. And I regret to inform you that my son was not cute enough to get in.
5: That's a shame. I was going to just say, were you able to ride the teacups? Was the Ferris wheel still there?
4: The teacups were gone, but he still had the tea bags, if you will. Oh, good night, everybody. Good God.
5: Go ahead. Were any of the other Jacksons still there, maybe as a tour guide?
4: No, they don't. So this is a funny thing. You can only get to the gate. Okay. He has 2,700 acres. You can only get to the gate, but oddly enough, it's 55 miles from Santa Barbara, which means it's well off the highway. Like in mountain roads, 55 miles is an hour and a half. And it's an hour and a half off the highway, and there's still like 50 people standing outside that gate at any hour of the day.
5: Yeah, he wanted to make sure that the parents' nearest hotel was at least 30 miles away.
4: It all makes sense now. We're talking to Dave Landau.
5: I watched that movie with my son. My kid's a fan, and I haven't told him over the controversies yet because he's a child, but I just let him enjoy it. And we went, we saw the movie. And a lot of people are complaining that they didn't bring up what happened in the movie. And you kind of just say, yeah, why would you? Like, there's no reason you would have this story of a kid who's like beaten by his dad, grows up, makes Thriller. And you're like, oh, then there's this part that's really shady and makes the movie go from PG-13 to

0: a very serious hard R that nobody wants to see.
1: Talking to Dave Landau, he'll be at the Syracuse Funny Bone all weekend long. I love this because I had the same experience with The Link Man. My son has only watched the movie. He has not watched The Verdict on Netflix, which I got to be honest with you, is everything they left out of the movie. Like, do you remember when he did that Martin Bashir interview where he's talking about how he had kids sleeping in his bed and everything like that?
0: Yeah, they drank Jesus juice and it was okay to have them as a sleepover. I sure do.
1: The reason I'm bringing this all up, comic to comic, is because Michael Jackson jokes were my first interaction with topical humor and the fact that it resurfaces, okay? When I was starting here in New York at the Ha Comedy Club, which was, you know, one of those clubs where you went there because you wanted to step on a syringe, basically. I mean, there wasn't a really good reason to be there. But the point is, it was, you know, a barked-in tourist crowd, and you could do a lot of sets and get some reps in. But there was a comic, and I hope he's still alive, Ronnie Wilkerson. He was a great comic, but he did 12 years for federal bank robbery. So when he went to jail, Michael Jackson was in the news for the first time. It was early 90s, that first trial. And when he got out of jail, okay, he got out of jail the same week Michael Jackson was back on trial. It was like 2005 or 2004. And I didn't realize, the first time I saw this guy on stage, he had like an hour and was murdering with like brand new Michael Jackson material. And it never dawned on me until I was a comic for a while that he had written those jokes 15 years ago and they just came back. You know?
0: Right.
1: Yeah, I didn't know that was a thing back then. Now you've probably gone through it a bunch of times. Like this week, I'm telling Fauci jokes that I haven't told since 2020. It's like you have...
0: I was
1: like,
0: going to say, yeah, I could release stuff that I recorded in 2020, 2021, I'd probably say, of everything that I felt about Fauci. Uh-huh. And it's been... Yeah, I've been doing the exact same thing. They all just come back. Like, you remember the Beagles. You remember what a monster he was. Like, it's just... It is true. It all kind of resurfaces. Especially with, certain people of controversy.
1: Topical comedy is like avocados. You have like a tight 3 days to eat them when they're ripe, but sometimes they come back around in the form of guacamole. I guess that's the best way I can explain. It's not very
0: And if they're timed poorly, it's terrible and no one enjoys it.
1: But... Dave Landau, he only tells his 9/11 jokes in the month of September. I see what you're saying.
0: That's right. I wait for the day.
1: I mean,
0: and I go, do you know what day it is? And I go to a solid hour.
1: Do you?
0: It's more of a presentation of theory.
1: It's funny to think there's like nothing I could say or you could say in the form of a joke about 9/11 that's more offensive than the mayor of New York being a pro-terrorist, anti-Jew mayor on the 25th anniversary of 9/11. On the 25th anniversary of 9/11, we have a guy that brings terrorists to Gracie Mansion for dinner. Think about that.
0: Yes. A guy who decides on the 4th of July to sit improperly at a desk surrounded by people, a couple in shawls, and to tell everybody how America's terrible. This is 25 years after the it's not like this was a long time ago and we've gotten past it.
1: Yeah. It's 25 years. I mean, if you think about it, okay, this time 25 years ago, Bill Belichick's girlfriend wasn't even alive.
0: Right. That's a very good point.
1: It's not a lot of time.
0: And had Michael Jackson been alive, neither would most of his boyfriends.
1: Good God. Dave Landau is on the line.
0: Sorry.
1: No, I love it. Go ahead.
0: I have nothing against MJ, really. I'm not even sure if he was guilty after you read more and more stuff. But he's definitely guilty of not reading the room.
1: Well, you want a funny point about that? In the Netflix show, The Verdict, they talk about how the reason he wanted to do that interview with Martin Bashir is because Michael Jackson was tight with Princess Di, and he thought she was like the coolest thing in the world. And he saw that she did an interview with Martin Bashir, so he's like, oh, that's the guy I want to interview me. But he clearly didn't watch the interview because she had a really antagonistic interview where she said that her marriage was good, but it was a little crowded with three people in it. And that was like a bombshell at the time because she was saying that, you know, the royals don't usually give you gossip. She's like, oh, no, this guy's catting around like a wild man right now. And that became like this bombshell interview. Okay, that interview was so controversial it ended up cutting the brake lines on a Mercedes. You know, that's a powerful interview. That's a powerful interview.
0: And it was so obvious they did that, they let Meghan Markle get away with everything.
1: It takes a lot to get the Queen of England in a welder's outfit, but there she was. I'm kidding.
0: Yeah. Happy to do it. Have her take the old car where I don't have seatbelts.
1: I couldn't believe she let one of the corgis drive. It was crazy. But there we were. But so in the Michael Jackson documentary, you know, he does the old, I want to do an interview with this guy, and didn't actually have anyone in his life who would be like, no, dude, this is bad. You know, like everybody we know who's super famous that dies and becomes really weird for 5 years before they do. So think Britney Spears a year from now. You know what I mean? Unfortunately, they
0: Phil
1: don't have
0: Spector.
1: They don't have a person around them. They don't have a person around them that's like, hey, man, you know, don't do it, because everybody wants to stay on that gravy train, you know. And essentially, this is all a crescendo to my hypothesis about Fauci. Fauci went from a science nerd to the most celebrated human being in the media. And I think that became obviously his North Star, because he wanted the adulation. He wanted the magazine coverage. He wanted the Julia Roberts phone calls. Like, if you're Fauci, what were the odds of you ever in your life talking to a woman as pretty as Julia Roberts had there not been a global pandemic that you were the face of?
0: There's none, but there's even less of a chance of him of being on the cover of InStyle magazine.
1: It's not often they profile the costumes the elves wore in Christmas Story, you know?
0: No, it's very rare. It's it is, all he cared about was the fame. And what's crazy is, I was doing your show then. We were calling it then.
1: Yep.
0: We knew it was wrong then. Like, everything that we thought is two comics who really have no idea how science works.
1: None.
0: I couldn't even tell you about gravity. I just know that I'm held down. But I could tell you that seemed like the most shady thing imaginable. And I thought, you know what? I'm not going to take that vaccine. And this comes from a former drug addict who has been handed pills, and I have put so much stuff in my body, and I have put my body in a lot of terrible stuff as a result of my drug usage without even thinking about it. And I got to that vaccine and thought, yeah, you know what? I think I'll pass. That should be a warning to everyone on Earth to not touch that. And I'm not even, it's not even about being anti-vax or any, it was that guy.
1: Yeah.
0: It was him, and the fact that once they said 6 feet apart, all these arbitrary rules. I remember watching my sister-in-law wiping off a carton of Marlboros with an alcohol wipe. And I just was like, what planet are we on?
1: Hold on. Do you remember the story? We talked about this on the show. There was a guy outside of Penn Station shooting heroin with a mask on. Do you remember that?
0: Yes.
1: It was like June of 2020. We were like, what is happening? It's so crazy.
0: I saw a video, no joke, the other guy, too. He was rescuing a pit bull in Detroit. Mm-hmm. And on the shifter in his car, he had like six masks dangling. It's like, are you really worried about safety? You're rescuing pit bull fighting dogs. But you're like, if I go in a public place, I'm definitely going to have to put on a mask because I don't want to get COVID.
1: Talking to Dave Landau, you can see him at the Syracuse Funny Bone all weekend. But there was so much stuff that at the most basic level, everyone saw through. Like, this is where, like, they really hurt faith in institutions, is like, people don't trust public health anymore. Obviously, the Fauci thing was a big component of that, because if you remember the BLM protests, it was like, you couldn't go to school, you couldn't go to a funeral, you couldn't go out to eat. But NPR is publishing articles saying scientists say BLM protests are not a health risk. I have a headline. Can I read you this? This is going to blow your mind.
0: Yes.
1: You're not ready for this. So.
0: No, I do remember this, though.
1: Okay, here it is. NPR. Dozens of public health and disease experts have signed an open letter in support of the nationwide anti-racism protests. White supremacy is a lethal public health issue that predates and contributes to COVID-19. That's the headline. So white supremacy is passing COVID-19? What do you mean? Everybody at the Klan rally has a mask on. I don't understand.
0: So the only thing that could actually be more contagious and worse and kill you quicker than the actual COVID virus they were saying was lethal was the thoughts that people had that they were better than minorities.
1: We can't.
0: And then we find out now that half the things that were staged with like tiki torches and supposed Klansmen were all the SPLC.
1: Yeah.
0: And a bunch of stuff was paid for with our tax money. When they said, white supremacy is actually the biggest health risk, I'm thinking like, I'm white. I don't even like myself, let alone I don't know if I ever met any white supremacist I've ever met. Never looks like he's very supreme.
1: Yeah, or, unless you're talking about a Pizza Hut, they're not in a position. It's embarrassing. And it's funny that when you say the Southern Poverty Law Center and all the AstroTurf protests, in truth, we missed out. Like, we look like we could have been, I would have taken some tiki torch money to go see Charlottesville in the fall, no?
0: Oh, yeah. Sometimes you wear white in the summer because it's hot. I might have already been in gear. You could have just handed me a tiki torch, which, by the way, no one can buy ever again without people thinking you're a Nazi. So you're just in your backyard all summer during picnics getting bit by mosquitoes because you're like, well, I just don't want to look like I hate Jews.
1: Yeah, because if you look like you hate Jews, Mom Donnie's going to hire you. Now you got a job in City Hall.
0: It's all going to work out, actually.
1: Think about this. Kanye West cannot tour in America right now. He's selling out shows all over the world. They will not let him come here because he said a bunch of anti-Semitic stuff. But we have people running actual cities that are like, I'll arrest Netanyahu and death to Israel. Crazy.
0: Right. A guy who has no idea what a mayor does.
1: Yeah.
0: That's the part. And the grocery stores, that's going to be good, too, for the taxpayers who pay for them and everybody in the neighborhood who has a grocery store with actual normal sale prices.
1: Yeah.
0: I mean, as much as that can exist in New York. But it's going to be fun to watch this guy slowly ruin everything. I just don't get where he gets the power to do it.
1: I know it's bad. But, my hang-up on Mom Donnie is, like, I pile on because I know he's kind of, like, intellectually illiterate, and he's clearly anti-American. I mean, there's no nice way to say it, but I have an uncle on my dad's side that works for U-Haul, and he is making so much money right now that it's like, I don't want to bash Mom Donnie because we're making big U-Haul money with people leaving to Raleigh, all that stuff.
0: Meant he was hauling around fertilizer for Mom Donnie's friends.
1: That's not for another 2 months. You relax. All right, I believe everyone here is properly offended. On to the Funny Bone, Dave Landau. Our work here is done. It's this weekend, Syracuse Funny Bone, Dave Landau. Where are you going to be next weekend? Are you on the road?
0: Next weekend, I'll be in Albuquerque, New Mexico.
1: Yo, you'd be down in Breaking Bad country.
0: I know, I've gone by the places before. It's pretty good. Not the Breaking Bad places, just to get crystal meth.
1: Not the tourism. Yeah. Motel where they turn the tricks in the parking lot? That's amazing.
0: That's still very operational.
1: All right. Well, don't have an ATM fall on top of your head while you're resting. That's a problem.
0: Do my best.
1: Good stuff, Dave Landau. We miss you already. I'll see you soon.
0: Thank you, friend.
1: The great Dave Landau back after this.
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11: A better life with Dr. Sanjay Gupta.
12: There are lots of things you can measure to get an idea of how healthy you are at any given moment. Temperature, heart rate, blood pressure, just to name a few. But how about how healthy you will be and how long you're likely to live? According to a new study out of the University at Buffalo, two simple strength tests are pretty accurate at predicting longevity in older women. One is hand grip strength, and the other is how quickly people can stand up from a seated position without using their arms. By the way, I remember interviewing former President Jimmy Carter when he was quite old and being really impressed how he just popped out of the chair without using his arms. Not a lot of older people can actually do that. But I think the message here is that maintaining strength as you age is going to help you perform everyday activities, but also help you avoid injury and stay independent. I'm Dr. Sanjay Gupta, helping you live a better life.
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1: Hot damn, big Friday episode of Fox Across America rolling on. Jenny Thaler coming on in the next hour to close it out in style. We recap the vacation, but more importantly, this show launched during the pandemic, and Jenny became a regular fixture because we were broadcasting from quarantine and we wanted everybody to know what our experience was like. So if you like jokes about Tiger King and irresponsible day drinking, you're going to love Jenny Thaler's hit. But long before we get to her tippy top of the next hour, there was one soundbite that got played this week that is pretty much the state of the union in this country in a nutshell. And it wasn't one of my silly, stupid jokes that I'll be telling on TV tomorrow night or something you can come see on the road. But it was, I believe, a serious comment from someone people used to take seriously. I don't know that that's possible after this clip I'm going to play you. But if you ever wanted a prescient State of the Union, something to march into the weekend with, armed with all the knowledge you'll need for the barbecues, the keg parties, the wet t-shirt contest, with any luck, I will give it to you at the tippy top of the next hour. Don't go anywhere. A small smattering of adulting to take place on this show that sounds like it gets paid in Tide Pod and tequila when we come back on Fox Across America.
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0: You're still glowing, flirting, grooving. 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